wife and my kid. Holy Spirit, won't you calm down? Feel the verse, let it flow, let it rain down. Can't do it on my own, I'ma break down. Let the words that I speak be yours now. Got a sling and a stone and a father's blessing. Got a gift I don't own, it's a piece of heaven. This life I'ma lose just to find truth buried in my flesh.

0: Our highest debut of the week, that's Holy Spirit, Won't You Come Down from John the Kid, premiering at number 22 on The Weeknd 22. Miles Minnick was recently featured on BET. The Christian hip-hop artist spoke boldly about God during his time on the American cable television channel. Miles said this of his appearance, "From EBT to BET, this is what we mean by new mainstream." You can check out a clip of Miles on BET on his official Instagram page. Re-entering our countdown at number 21, here's Sam Rivera and Miles Minnick featuring DJ Malski with Beat the Odds on The Weeknd 22.
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0: That's Beat the Odds from Sam Rivera and Miles Minnick featuring DJ Malski, making a re-entry at number 21 on the Weekend 22. Jordan Police played the Freedom 250 event in Washington, D.C., honoring the 250th anniversary of the USA. Jordan said this of the show, "Massive shout out to the Museum of the Bible for this incredible opportunity and touring us around the museum. Coming back with the kids ASAP was a gift of the day to lift the name of Jesus and celebrate this massive milestone for our country. God bless America." Here is "God Is For Me" from Jordan Police and KB, inching up one spot to number 20 on the Weekend 22.
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0: I'm Stu Gray for Josh Ashton. These are the top 22 most played songs on Christian hit radio from all over the country. Who will top the Weeknd 22 charts this week? Will Torrin Wells and Miles Minnick spend a third week at number one with Second to None?

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4: An American Idol asked us to sum up our life goals, and I said I wanted to be a loving father and a faithful husband and a servant of all. 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
7: 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What is striking out 3 times? 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
1: This is the Weekend 22 Countdown. Hope your weekend's going well. My name is Stu Gray for Josh Ashton. I've got your favorite songs this weekend from across the country. We always enjoy hearing our favorite artists' testimonies. When we caught up with Colton Dixon recently, the singer-songwriter shared what led him to being a Christian.
8: I was born and raised in a Christian home, have a really tight-knit family, so seeing their example definitely played a part in me becoming a Christian, but went to a private elementary school, and they were teaching us about, they're teaching us faith-based words in Spanish, actually, and that was just kind of the straw that broke the camel's back, because I questioned, like, why would I share Jesus with someone if it wasn't something I was on board with yet? So, yeah, that's kind of the final straw that broke the camel's back, and I became a Christian when I was 7 years old.
1: 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Here he is with The Love I Have For You, dropping 2 notches to number 19 on the Weekend 22.
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0: That's Colton Dixon down two places to number 19 with The Love I Have for You on The Weeknd 22. 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
2: 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Yeah, we all go through it, so aren't we all the same? I got a thorn in my side, take it out from where it hides. Throw it in the fire, let it burn in the night.

0: That's Gladden with Good In My Soul, moving down three positions to number 18 on the Weekend 22. Taylor Hill's Windshield Wiper sparked a cool father-son musical moment. Taylor and son broke down a little beatbox to the Wiper's motion. Hill said this, "I can't wait to work with this guy when he's older. I already love seeing his curiosity in music grow. When I was a kid, I started on PlayStation Media Maker, but with all the tools available now and the skills I have, I can only imagine what our kids are capable of." You can check out the clip on Taylor's official Instagram page. Our number 17 song, Taylor Hill climbing one notch with Hello on the Weekend 22.
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0: That's Hello from Taylor Hill, up one place to number 17 on the Weekend 22. We're on the way to the number one song in the country. Coming up on our countdown, we'll chat with Sarah Reeves about her journey so far. 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
20: This is the Weekend 22. I'm Stu Gray for Josh Ashton, keeping you up to date with the hottest hits of your week. 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We'll be Instagram friends. It'll be awesome. Checking in at number 16 now, Caleb Gordon jumping three spots with God First to become our biggest mover of this week on The Weekend 22.
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0: 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I put God first.
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0: That's Mun moving up one notch to number 15 with Forgiveness on the Weekend 22. We had the chance to chat recently with Sarah Reeves, and the singer-songwriter opened up about her journey so far.
1: Basically, the theme of my journey in life and in music so far is that it hasn't always been easy, but I find that the hardest moments in my life are actually the moments that have shaped who I am today. And I find myself being drawn to things that are bigger than me, that challenge me in a way. Because it's actually there that I have this strong need for God to come and take over and fill that void and fill my weakness with His strength. And what He does through me is way better than what I can do on my own.
0: Thanks, Sarah. Here she is sliding one spot to number 14 with Runaway on the Weekend 22.
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2: Life Church Switch has a new single out titled Good News. It's the latest release from the Oklahoma City-based worship collective known for their award-winning song Symphony. This one is a pop gospel track rooted in piano, guitar, and for the first time in a Life Church Switch recording, a full choir. The result is something that feels both celebratory and grounded at the same time. Rob Estevez from the group said that they wanted to write a song to remind listeners that no matter how heavy life gets, hope remains steadfast in Jesus. He came to save us even though we didn't deserve it. And with him, we can't lose. Rob said they also wanted the song to feel like Jesus sitting with you in whatever you're carrying right now. That's a pretty good description of what it delivers. Good News is the second single from their upcoming full-length album, Simple, which arrives August 5th. Good News is out now on all streaming platforms. Go check it out. I'm Rachel James with Music News.
0: 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We have a lot more music left on our countdown this week, including the latest from Allison Ide and new music from Sayla. 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
0: Welcome back to The Weeknd 22. My name is Stu Gray. We're counting down the top hits of the week. Thanks for spending part of your weekend with us. Allison Ide is heading out on her first headline tour this fall. She's looking for your help with her set list. Allison took to social media to pose this question. What songs should we sing this fall on our headline tour? You can give her your suggestions on Instagram at Allison Ide. Here is IDK from

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0: That's We Shine Bright, Vamos a Brillar, from Sela and Evan Edgerer, our pick for a future hit on The Weeknd 22. 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

0: praises to. That's Holby and No Big Deal up two places to number 12 with Rooftop on the Weekend 22. Coming up next, we've got the second half of our countdown with the latest from NF. 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
3: You've probably heard the advice about discussing anything other than politics and religion. Both topics get their fair share of headlines, and often those are negative. However, if you do get in a conversation about religion, you will often encounter different views, but it usually doesn't get uncomfortable until someone brings up Jesus. Why is Jesus such a polarizing topic? Could it be that we like options and doing things our own way, but Jesus shines a light on the certain failure of that approach? The Bible tells us the only thing that brings true spiritual fulfillment is getting to know the real Jesus and having a personal relationship with Him. The Bible also tells us of a side of Jesus we don't hear about often enough. The Jesus who would rather hang out with sinners than priests, and the Jesus who forgave people who had a sin-filled past and made them whole. If you've never known Jesus this way before, and you would like to find out more about having a personal relationship with Him, call us at 888-NEED-HIM or go to chataboutjesus.com.

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1: We're back. 22. This is the Weekend 22 Countdown. Hey there, I'm Stu Gray for Josh Ashton. Hope you're having a great weekend. We are counting down the top 22 hits of the last week. Here's some cool Christian music tour news. Franny Cash will be joining Amy Grant as a featured guest on the upcoming The Me That Remains tour. The 8-city live concert event kicks off on September 18th in Hot Springs, Arkansas, and runs through September 27th when it closes out in San Francisco, California. 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

0: That's NF down one spot to number 11 with Fear on the Weekend 22. 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

0: That's Devil is a Liar from Geo and John Michael Hall, repeating at number 9 on the Weekend 22. Coming up next, we've got our new poll question of the week. Rachel James will let us in on the latest music news. We'll also chat with Josiah Queen about pursuing his passion as a songwriter and singer. All that and more on the Weekend 22.
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4: 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I'm Stu Gray for Josh Ashton. Coming at you with the best hits of the week. Hope you're enjoying your weekend. Now, when we asked you last time, what's your favorite activity on the 4th of July? 5% of you answered festivals and parades, 8% said setting off fireworks, 13% replied cookout, 25% responded outdoor fun and swimming, and a big 49% loved watching fireworks most of all. Yes, me too. Now, this week, here's what we want to know. What's your favorite cold drink in the summer? Is it 1, iced tea, 2, iced coffee, 3, lemonade, 4, soda, or 5, water? 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

0: That's Deep Down Low from Abby Seiler, holding steady at number 8 on the Weekend 22. Geo has a brand new track with Capital Kings releasing next weekend. The collaboration is called Praise Forever. It'll be streaming everywhere on July 24th. Geo said this of the track, "The boys are buzzing." Here is Greater Love from Geo, D'Angelo, and Logue, slipping one spot to number 7 on the Weekend 22.
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0: That's Gio, D'Angelo, and Logue dropping one notch to number 7 with Greater Love on The Weeknd 22. We had a great conversation with Josiah Queen recently, and the Clearwater, Florida native shared his thoughts on pursuing his passion as a songwriter and singer.
1: I mean, I genuinely love the Word of God. Like, before I started doing this, I was every week I taught in our kids' church ministry. Like, I would teach all the Bible stories. And I think my heart has always just been for reading God's word. And like, that's something in like my, I think it all comes out of my relationship with God. It's like, it's the most interesting thing in my life. And so I just think that like, that is why, what everything I come inspiration wise comes from the Bible. Like, you know, I think a lot of Christian musicians would say that, but I think for me, it's just like, man, I feel like who I am is like, I'm just like living my life with Jesus every step of the way. And, you know, writing these songs. I also love writing music. Like, I really, truly, like, more than I would say I'm a musician or a performer, I would say at the heart of it, I'm a songwriter. Like, I love writing music, and I think it's the coolest thing. I might not be able to be an artist forever,

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2: KB has a new album out this week titled Cannot Be Sold, and it's built around a pretty pointed idea that things that actually matter can't be bought, branded, or bartered. KB said it for himself. His marriage isn't for sale. His family isn't for sale. And he's not interested in watering things down just to stay likable. He'd rather give his best for God than chase what's popular. In a world where algorithms decide what gets seen and what gets valued, that's a pretty bold stance. And he backs it up with some of the most deliberate, layered writing of his career. The album moves fluidly across genres without asking permission, featuring collaborators including Ben Fuller, Caleb Conley, and more, and rewards the kind of listening where you go back a second and third time and keep finding new things. This Cannot Be Sold is out now on all streaming platforms. 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
0: 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And hang around, because we have music on the way from Joseph O'Brien. We'll also hear new music from Switchfoot. All that and more coming up here on The Weeknd 22.
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0: Welcome back to The Weeknd 22. I'm Stu Gray. Hope you're having a great weekend. Schema Boy will be a featured guest on Zonti's upcoming fall tour. The live concert event called the God Remembers Tour kicks off on October 27th in Chicago. The 13-city tour runs through November 21st when it concludes in Denver. If you want more information, visit zonti.com. Now Brandon Lake and Schema Boy with No Idols. The former number one hit spends its second week at number five here on The Weeknd 22.
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0: Our number five track, back-to-back weeks, that's No Idols from Brandon Lake and Schema Boy on the Weekend 22. Joseph O'Brien's dad, Michael, is a former member of the longtime Christian band New Song. Joseph told Relevant Magazine last year that he actually thought that despite his musical roots, he might have ended up as an athlete. O'Brien said this, "I grew up in a musical household, so I grew up around the industry. I loved performing. I loved being on stage. But I also love tennis. I thought maybe that was the path." Here is Trust Fall from Joseph O'Brien in the same spot as last week on the Weekend 22.
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1: Now, earlier in the show, we shared new music with you from Selah and Evan Edgerer. Our second future hit comes courtesy of a rock band that's been around since the mid-90s. When we caught up with John Foreman recently, the lead singer of Switchfoot told us the importance of God and faith in their music.
3: Yeah, I mean, I think it's everything. 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And faith would definitely be one of those things that we're still searching for the absolute, you know, trying to understand it, get our fingers around it.
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0: Headlining the Holy Smoke Fest this August, the Loaded Christian Hip Hop Festival takes place in Nashville from August 6th through 8th. 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

0: That's Holvey and Connor Price with Automatic, down one place to number 3 on the Weekend 22. Coming up, we'll reveal our number 1 song of the week on the Weekend 22.
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2: This terrorist takes a car bomb and he plows it right into one of my men's tanks.
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2: Somehow the detonator didn't work and he rams the car straight into the tank. The entire gas tank explodes. We have a massive inferno moving from the rear of the car to the front of the car where all these bombs are. I'm not going to lie to you. There's a moment I could have saved his life. I saw it. But I didn't do it. I'm not willing to go and risk my life for an enemy. Yet, Christ did that very thing for me. So I owe him everything. And that's why he's first in my life, because he was willing to do what I never was able to do. I am Chris Pleckenpohl, and I am second.
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4: Welcome back. 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My name is Stu Gray for Josh Ashton. Believers describe themselves as a dynamic collaborative project between producer Owen Bloomfield and singer Jordan Blaine. Their mission is to blend biblical truths with vibrant pop anthems, creating a unique genre they've coined as worship pop. Believers inch up one position to our runner-up spot. 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
5: Number 2.

Our number two song, That's More Like You from Believers, moving one notch closer to the top on the Weekend 22. Which brings us to our number one song on the countdown this weekend. Miles

0: Dominic was featured on the most recent cover of XXL magazine. The longtime publication is a prominent hip-hop magazine, and Miles joins a number of young mainstream rappers on the 2026 Freshman Class magazine cover. You can check out the cover, Minnick's reaction, and the reaction of a number of fellow Christian rappers supporting Miles in the comments section on his official Instagram page. Here is Second to None. It's Miles Minnick and Torrin Wells together, spending 3 weeks in the number one spot on the Weekend 22.
1: Number one.

0: Our number one song for the third week, Torrin Wells and Miles Minnick with Second to None on The Weeknd 22. Want to say a big thank you again to our special guests, Colton Dixon, Sarah Reeves, Josiah Queen, and Switchfoot. 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You can also find us on Instagram under the name The Weeknd 22 Countdown. Our executive producers are Ken Farley and Brandon Rabar. The Weeknd 22 is produced by Jason Burrows. Rachel James has the latest music news, and research and script for Weeknd 22 was made possible by Brandon Rabar. I'm Stu Grabe and sitting in for Josh Ashton. Enjoyed spending the past couple hours with you. Have a great weekend, or what's left of it.
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2: Welcome to Intelligence for Your Life. John Tesh learning right along with you. And now it appears that science has proved this. Summer heat makes us grumpy. Do you know the feeling? Researchers from Lehigh and Northwestern University say being in the heat makes people crankier, less cooperative, and less likely to help others. Now, in one experiment, researchers looked at the behavior of secret shoppers during a mega summer heat wave. As secret shoppers, the study participants were asked to record and report their experience with stores and staff. The data showed that on really hot days in stores with no air conditioning, sales staff were 59% less likely to ask customers if they even needed help, to make suggestions, to volunteer assistance, or even listen to the customers at all. In another experiment, students attended a class in either an air-conditioned room or one with no AC on a stiflingly hot summer day. After the class, students were asked to stay and complete an optional 100-question survey to help underprivileged children. The students in the room with the air conditioning answered most of the survey questions. Students in the room with no AC, they only answered 6 questions out of 100 before they took off. The researchers say people are absolutely less helpful when the weather is uncomfortably hot. And these findings carry over into the workplace. And if companies want the best from their employees, the experts say bosses should keep them cool and comfortable.
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2: Coming up, what do pets, musical instruments, and body odor have in common? Well, they're all reasons you could be kicked off an airline flight. So before your next trip, I'm going to break down some of the more unusual airline rules you need to know about today.

Time for some travel intelligence. And when you buy plane tickets, do you ever stop to read all the terms and conditions linked to your purchase? I don't. The average airline contract is about 50 pages these days. So we're going to review for a moment some of the more unusual regulations buried in all that fine print that you could be held up to. First, when a flight is overbooked, airlines follow specific procedures for removing people. To start, they're going to ask for volunteers to give up their seats in exchange for things like flight vouchers. You've heard that. But if there aren't enough volunteers, Delta, United, and American Airlines, they remove people based on the fare they paid, meaning they'll bump passengers who bought the cheapest tickets first. Other ways to get kicked off a plane? All airlines permit crews to kick you off the plane if you have extremely intense body odor,

0: unless your enrollment is related to a disability. Also, musicians, if you travel with a large instrument, like a tuba or a stand-up bass, on United, you can have it in the passenger cabin, but only if you buy a separate full-price ticket for your instrument. Southwest Airlines has a similar policy, but they'll only charge the child's fare. And then, when it comes to pets, most airlines refuse to fly snub-nosed dogs under any circumstances. Yep, studies show those dogs have difficulty breathing at high altitudes. And most airlines also have rules forbidding ferrets, snakes, and rodents in the cabin, even if you claim them as, quote, service animals.
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0: And coming up, productivity experts are now telling us that you don't need to be an early riser to be successful. But we've always been taught that the most successful people get up before 5, right? Well, don't miss the latest data on early risers versus night owls.

0: So you've probably heard that some of the most successful people on the planet are early risers. For example, Apple CEO Tim Cook wakes up every day at 3:45 a.m. Disney executive chairman Bob Iger is a 4:30 a.m. kind of guy. He's right in the gym after that. Martha Stewart starts reading the New York Times at 5 a.m., but you don't have to be an early bird to be successful. And trying to change from a night owl to an early bird is nearly impossible because our natural wake-up time is programmed into our DNA. Research shows half of your chronotype is inherited. That's your internal body clock that regulates your sleep-wake cycle. And according to psychologist Dr. Adam Grant, if we're constantly fighting against our natural tendency to be a morning person or a night owl, it makes us less productive and far less successful. He says, generally speaking, our biological clocks run on about a 24-hour cycle. But some people have internal clocks that run longer than 24 hours, which means over time, they naturally fall asleep later and get up later. In short, they're night owls because that's how they're built. It's why Grant says, don't miss this, when you start working, doesn't matter. When you start, doesn't matter. What matters is what you accomplish in the hours you are working.
1: There's always room for improvement. 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
2: I want you to know.

0: hits at the Metro. Let's talk nostalgia for a moment. The latest recording industry data shows that more than half of all physical music sold today is on vinyl.
1: Yep.
0: Polaroid filed for bankruptcy in 2001. Now it's thriving again.
1: Yep.
0: And instead of upgrading to the latest smartphone, a lot of people are buying dumb phones, like the flip phones. People are going back to old school video games that don't require the internet to be played. People don't want other people stealing their data.
1: It's not just they don't want other people stealing their data. They just don't want to. There's this expectation that we are connected and findable 24/7. And that's cool. That's great. And I understand the upside to that. But also, do you remember? I remember, and we had pagers when I was a teenager. But there was this thing, the first time you leave the house and you're going somewhere and you don't have to check in until later in the night and driving your own car.
0: Amazing.
1: The first time you do that is a different kind of freedom that nobody gets to experience nowadays. And so I think untethering yourself from the smartphone and just saying, I'm going to get that old Nokia brick.
0: Yes.
1: It costs $200 and lasts for a lifetime.
0: Yep.
1: I'm going to get that thing and I'm not going to worry about it. That is the dream. And a little bit of there's a little bit of loss in the sound of vinyl, right? There's a little bit of a hiss. There's a little bit of this and that. And that vintage sound kind of reminds us that everything isn't perfect and digital and sterile all the time.
0: Yeah. Nostalgia. It's happening.

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1: Okay, real quickly, my intelligent friends, here's an easy way to boost your willpower. Just wait for 1/20th of a second. A study in psychological science has found that that's about how long it takes after a craving first strikes for your brain to decide whether you're making a healthy choice or not. And that minuscule amount of time, it allows you to weigh the pros and cons of taking that first bite of chocolate cake, for example, and helps overcome your natural impulse to eat it immediately. Your first thought is about taste. The second thought is about health. So just give yourself another split second before you reach for your fork, and you may be able to resist temptation. Let me know how that goes.
2: I-F-Y-L. Intelligence for your life.
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So most people know stress causes headaches, right? But not just in the way you think, because stress can also hurt you when it suddenly goes away. Ooh. Let's say when you finally finish an important project and breathe that first huge sigh of relief. Research from Roosevelt Hospital in New York shows the sudden drop in stress hormones will change your brain chemistry in a way that triggers so-called let-down headaches. It's the same reason you get sick when you finally go on vacation. That leisure sickness, as it's called, happens because the stress from work primes our body to tackle whatever comes our way. But once we relax, well, our immune system stands down, leaving us vulnerable to infections and headaches. So try to manage your stress while it's happening. You can try taking a 5-minute break every hour, meditate, go for a brisk walk during that time. That will stabilize your stress and significantly lower your stress for both tension headaches and those let down headaches.

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0: Everything you do is my mission, my purpose in life, and I do it with the stuff we call intelligence for your life. My name is John Tesh. Welcome in. And they say in real estate, the thing that matters most is location, right? Well, it turns out location matters a lot when it comes to love, too. So check it out. According to a survey of 1,000 singles by the design inspiration site House Method, being geographically undesirable can cost you a relationship, whether you live in a bad area or just too far away from your love interest. 60% of singles say they would break it off if they found out their date lived in a bad neighborhood. Other location turnoffs, according to the data here, for 80% of women, a potential partner who lives with their parents was undesirable. Men did not feel as strongly about a potential partner living at home, but almost 40% of men surveyed didn't want to date a woman with roommates. And check it out, over 30% of singles say they are not willing to make it work with somebody who lives too far away from them. Too far away was listed as just 30 minutes away.
1: It's intelligence for your life.
0: And just ahead, how just a 2-minute workout can boost your brain power.
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3: I was born in South Korea. I'm not exactly sure where.
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3: It's really hard growing up in a situation where you know that you're different than everyone else. Someone would say something, why is your skin a little darker? Why are your palms not the same color as the tops of your hands? And, you know, what do you say when you're six?
4: Collegiate soccer player, Christine Petrick.
3: A good way into my freshman year, I met a guy. His family did not approve of me because I wasn't white. I don't think I've ever felt more bad about myself at any other point in my life. It took a while, but my heart started changing. God completely lifted up my spirit, and for the first time, I was thankful for being unique. My name is Christine Petrick, and I am Second.

0: All righty, you're going to love this, and I'm going to use it. When you really need to buckle down and focus, researchers have a new solution. You just bang out a quick two-minute workout beforehand, and you tap into much greater brain power. So this is according to brand new research now in the journal Transitional Sports Medicine. The study found that when it comes to brain function, as little as 2 minutes of moderate to high-intensity exercise increases the production of proteins linked to growing and repairing brain cells. And that will help improve your memory, your concentration, and even your problem-solving skills. This is amazing. What type of exercise gets the best results? The researchers say anything that raises your heart rate to 65% of your maximum ability, which for most people includes brisk walking, stair climbing, jumping rope, or doing some squats. It's basically exercises that you're doing where you can barely carry on a conversation with somebody else. Of course, the more you exercise, the better. But if you're just looking for a quick brain boost before, say, an important work meeting, all you need is a two-minute burst of moderate exercise.
1: Intelligence for your life.
0: Coming up, how bosses are now spotting AI writing in proposals and even on resumes. Still.

Alrighty, if you're looking for a job or you know somebody who is, I want you to take this advice seriously. According to a recent survey by a recruiting company, 40% of human resource managers said using AI during the hiring process will end a candidate's chances at the position. Translation, you won't get an interview. You won't get the job, of course. However, the same report found that half of college seniors are using ChatGPT or other artificial intel to help them write cover letters or resumes, and one in four have already done it. It's not just Gen Z. More than half of all baby boomers surveyed admitted that they used artificial intelligence for job seeking. So why are hiring managers so against it? It's the future, right? And how is it any different than hiring a resume writing service? Well, Alex Alonso is with the Society for Human Resource Management. He says the problem is AI bots tend to make up information. They also lack a human feel. I've seen this. So cover letters in particular, they don't sound genuine. They sound plagiarized and dull even. Plus, a cover letter should be hyper-specific to the job you want. It should also rely on personal anecdotes. And ChatGPT doesn't know your unique experiences. So you can use AI for a rough draft, but make sure you flesh it out the old-fashioned way.

0: I saw this stat once before, and now there's a new study, Gib. Here it is. 51% of women who were surveyed believe their friends intentionally sabotage their diets.
1: Oh, I think they do. I don't even think it's just 51%.
0: So there's a hypothesis is that they want you back where you were?
1: Well, look, friendship falling in love, right? You are friends at whatever weight or lifestyle you currently are. And this happens to people who give up drugs and alcohol too.
0: Yes.
1: When you start changing who you are, that a lot of the touch points with that other person start to go away and they can feel abandoned. This happens when people get clean and sober. The people that they used to do drugs with feel left out. There's a hurt involved in that. So of course your friends are going to give you a little bit of resistance. The key is to find a group of friends that you're able to be honest with and who are encouraging you to change or to better yourself, not just to change, but to better yourself.
0: Yeah. Again, 51% of women in this recent survey believe their friends intentionally sabotage their diets. Have you been through this? Our email is john@tesh.com.

0: 'Tis the season for road trips, right? Throw the family in the car and just take off. But do you tend to feel nauseous from road trips or from vacation food or rising humidity? Eat some fresh cantaloupe. Yeah, according to research by the British Heart Foundation, cantaloupe can calm your upset stomach in as little as 15 minutes. Why? It turns out the melon's distinct aroma helps quiet the brain's nausea center. Cantaloupe also contains tons of beta-carotene, which reduces the stomach inflammation that can cause nausea by 20%. The magic of fresh cantaloupe.
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0: From our health and wellness files, can I ask you a personal question? Do you ever wake up with snoring breath? What would your partner say? According to registered dental hygienist Anna Middleton, snoring is a surprisingly common reason for bad breath because when somebody snores, they tend to sleep with their mouth wide open, which dries out their airway faster than if they inhaled and exhaled through their nose. And a dry airway allows dead cells to build up on the tongue, gums, and cheeks. The result? By the time you wake up in the morning, those decaying cells in your mouth can trigger terrible morning breath. It's why Middleton says, we got to pay attention if our breath starts getting stinkier in the morning, even though we've made no changes to our brushing routine and didn't recently eat a bunch of garlic and onions, because that could be a sign of snoring, and lots of it. And while occasional snoring isn't a big deal, snoring every night is almost always linked to a health issue, anything from being overweight to having sleep apnea, which is horrible. So talk to your doctor, because once you treat your underlying health problem, your snoring breath will likely go away.
1: Intelligence for your life. It's free, you know.

There are moments that I doubt you. Blind to the beauty that surrounds me, I try to push away the need that I'm needing proof. And the struggle that I have, it ain't nothing new. But the evidence is piling up. Yup, you changed my heart, isn't that enough? You give me life that I can't take credit for. Call me to walk through an open door.

0: you don't exist, or that you orchestrated all of this. Living in a world that is so confusing, you're the passion that I'm never losing.
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Put your tray table away. Stow your baggage. 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Because there's more positive hits on the way.

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6: 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Man, got something brand new for you coming up on the show. One of Christian Hip Hop's GOATs is independent now, and he's just put out a project, probably, arguably, the most greatest rollout in modern times. And we're going to break down into a live listening party of Wordsplay and Andy Mineo. That's coming up in segment 3 and 4, and see how we like this new songs on the project, giving Christian hip hop a brand new sound. I'll let you be the judge of that. That's segment 3. That's segment 4. Segment 1 and 2, Mark White shows up with his Make a Difference Minute, and I got your top 15 songs from around the nation. Hey, sir. Hey, ma'am. If you are having a business or a brand or an event and you want us to get to be there, simply email me at blessedbeatsmedia@gmail.com. With that being said, buckle up. Let's start the countdown with the number 15 song.
7: Number 15.

0: That was number 14 song. Shout outs to all of the married people with that ring on that left hand. Count them down, 15 down to number one. I'll tell you all about Lockdown Love. That feature is coming up on how you can support us as we go behind the prison walls. Right now, I'm asking you to just trust the process with the number 13 song. Here's Jay Fish.
1: Number 13.
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3: 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Trust the process, yeah. 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

0: 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Stick and stay, I'm going to bring it back, man. The cell phone check. Let's bring it back. 281-886-3915. I'll tell you where you're checking in from in 2 songs, but right now, it is dangerous. Man, y'all got to listen to the hook on this. This is Caleb Gordon coming in. New stuff at number 11.
1: Number 11.

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2: Lord, I ask for your grace over my life as I repent of my sins. I'm asking you to place your anointing over these lyrics and not only fill me with your spirit, but with all the words to carry out this message. And more importantly, give me the energy. Amen. Blaze, do my beats.

0: right, it is that time. It's time for the cell phone check. Hadn't had a chance to do it in a long while. Let's get it in. Shayna Johnson checked in from Frisco, Texas. Hadn't talked to her in a long while. Aaliyah Ray is always on our morning Zoom, calling in from checking in from Tampa, Florida, checking in. Harvey G is one of my favorite guys. That's an H-Town guy. Phil is always checking in from Wisconsin. Thank you so much. You can always check in right now, 281-886-3915, 281-886-3915. All you got to do is text in and let us know your name and what station or city, like Ron Trevino in South Carolina. Thank you, sir, for checking in. As we get into the number nine song, we go to War with Shepherd. Check this one out.
1: Number nine.
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0: 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Hello, Jesus.
1: Number 8.
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1: 2.
0: All right, this segment is brought to you by Lockdown Love. Did you know the Blessed Beast Show airs in 4 to 5 prisons around the nation? Thank you, Montana State Prison, for spreading the gospel. Idaho, Knoxville, I want to say Indiana State Prison, Wisconsin also, that shows us love each and every week. 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That number, 281-692-4537. 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Let's keep the countdown going with the number 7 song, Zay Hill, He Saves a Soul.
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0: 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Now, if you're looking for a date, nah, we not that kind of platform, but Paris Careers has the number 5 song. It's called Christian Mingle. Go figure.
1: Number 5.

currency. 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Is it the blesser? No, the blesser. Who you love? When it's so said and done, the final question is,

0: Limo Blaze. You call him Limo. Limo. Yeah, him. The brother's hot, Blaze. With Way right there coming in at number four. What do you think about this next song? It's been number one. It's been in the top three for about 6 weeks now.
1: Yes.
0: Aaron Cole drops this one at number three. Usher.
1: In the Spirit.
0: Check it out.
2: Number three.

0: call it 13,914.
1: That's
0: know.
1: Way too long.
0: I know. Jared gonna text me. He's gonna get it correct. Somebody know. What are they calling
1: it? He might say that I got it correct.
0: You know what? Somebody needs to do the research on why he called this song I can't even do it. 13914, Jared Sanders at number two. We made it to the number one song this week. This is the guy that introduced yourself to Christian hip hop, right?
1: Yes, yes.
0: Forrest Frank, love him. Always makes good music. Right now, he has the music bed out, and you can do the Jesus is Alive competition to actually get on the song. But here he is at number one for the second straight week in a row. Jesus is Alive, Forrest Frank. And it goes like this.
1: Number one.
2: Muhammad is still in his tomb. And Joseph Smith is still in his tomb. And Buddha is still in his tomb. And Confucius is still in his tomb. But there is one man.

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3: 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But we do suggest that you find the instructor first before you apply.
1: One of the things I would like to address as we move into summer, water risks exist year-round.
3: Absolutely, especially here. I'm in Florida. It's the number one cause of death in children ages 1 to 4, drowning is. When we lost Jake, it was the number one accidental. Now it is the leading cause between 1 and 4. Our state, Florida, is seeing record numbers. Every year it's going up and up. And right now we're tracking last year's number, which was almost 130 children in our state that were recorded that lost their lives.
1: For more information about Live Like Jake, go to livelikejake.com. 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
5: 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Man, got something brand new for you coming up on the show. One of Christian Hip Hop's GOATs is independent now, and he's just put out a project, probably, arguably, the most greatest rollout in modern times. And we're going to break down into a live listening party of Wordsplay and Andy Mineo. That's coming up in segment 3 and 4, and see how we like this new songs on the project, giving Christian hip hop a brand new sound. I'll let you be the judge of that. That's segment 3, that's segment 4. Segment 1 and 2, Mark White shows up with his Make a Difference Minute, and I got your top 15 songs from around the nation. Hey, sir, hey, ma'am, if you are having a business or a brand or an event, and you want us to get to be there, simply email me at blessedbeatsmedia@gmail.com. With that being said, buckle up. Let's start the countdown with the number 15 song.
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0: That was the number 14 song. Shout outs to all of the married people with that ring on that left hand. Count them down, 15 down to number one. I'll tell you all about Lockdown Love. That feature is coming up on how you can support us as we go behind the prison walls. Right now, I'm asking you to just trust the process with the number 13 song. Here's Jay Fish.
1: Number 13.
2: Everything that's happening to you is God is processing. 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

0: 11 songs to go inside the Bless Beats Live Weekend Syndicated Show. Stick and stay. I'm going to bring it back, man. The cell phone check. Let's bring it back. 281-886-3915. I'll tell you where you're checking in from in two songs. But right now, it is dangerous. Man, y'all got to listen to the hook on this. This is Caleb Gordon coming in. New stuff at number 11.
1: Number 11.

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2: Lord, I ask for your grace over my life as I repent of my sins. I'm asking you to place your anointing over these lyrics and not only fill me with your spirit, but with all the words to carry out this message. And more importantly, give me the energy. Amen. 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

0: right, it is that time. It's time for the cell phone check. Hadn't had a chance to do it in a long while. Let's get it in. Shayna Johnson checked in from Frisco, Texas. Hadn't talked to her in a long while. Aaliyah Ray is always on our morning Zoom, calling in from Tampa, or checking in from Tampa, Florida, checking in. Harvey G is one of my favorite guys. That's an H-Town guy. Phil is always checking in from Wisconsin. Thank you so much. You can always check in right now, 281-886-3915, 281-886-3915. All you got to do is text in and let us know your name and what station or city, like Ron Trevino in South Carolina. Thank you, sir, for checking in. As we get into the number 9 song, we go to war with Shepherd. Check this one out.
1: Number 9.
2: Yeah.

0: Mama said the mama turtle told the little turtle never go down to the creek. And I guess little turtles are like people. They, when you tell them not to do something, they have a tendency to want to do that. So little turtle, mama said, began to worry about why did the mama turtle tell it not to go.
1: Stay good day. Welcome, my friends, to The Storyteller, where you'll find First Nations people from across Native North America who are following Jesus Christ without reservation. On today's program, we'll hear from Eddie Lindsay of the Creek Nation as he talks about the importance of stories. He tells a story his mother told him when he was a boy. It's one he's never forgotten. And after you've heard it, you'll understand why.
0: My name is Eddie Lindsay, and I'm a Creek Indian. I just had the opportunity today to be able to share with you. And I guess the best way that Native people or Indian people share is we've always been people of story. We've had lots of stories. I remember my mama used to tell me a story, and probably wasn't her story. She probably heard it from someone else, but my mama used to tell me stories to teach me how to learn to listen to her and daddy. I remember one of the stories my mother told me was about a story about a turtle. She said there was a little turtle, and mama said the mama turtle told the little turtle never go down to the creek. And I guess little turtles are like people. They, when you tell them not to do something, they have a tendency to want to do that. So little turtle, mama said, began to worry about why did the mama turtle tell it not to go. And pretty soon it got the best of it, and it took off down to the creek to see what was so special about the creek. And mama said when the little turtle got there, it didn't see anything different, just looked like an old creek. Looked around, didn't see nothing, but it was so close to the ground, it began to feel something, began to rumble, and began to get louder and louder. And mama said the little turtle looked across the creek, and

0: Turtle saw a herd of horses coming across the creek, and the little turtle knew it was right in the path where the horses was going to run. And Mama said the little turtle tried to get out of the way, but just couldn't move fast enough, and pretty soon the horses were right on top of it, and one of them stepped on it and crushed the little turtle shell all to pieces. And Mama said the little turtle began to cry and asked God to put it back together. And Mama said the little turtle said that if God would do that, then the little turtle would always listen to its parents. Mama said God heard it and put it back together. And Mama would just happen to have a turtle sitting there, and she'd pick up the turtle and show us. And on the back of the shell, you'd see all kind of little squares. And she'd say, that's where God put the little turtle back together. And then she'd look at us and say, if you don't listen to your dad and I, then that's what will happen to your life. I remember that story. I'm 62 years old, and that story still speaks to me. Every time I see a turtle, it reminds me that I'm to listen to Mom and Daddy. I don't know how Mama did it. I don't know if she did it or not. Maybe it was a coincidence, but even as a kid, when I wanted to do something that I know I'm not supposed to do, some way a turtle would come up and remind me that I'm supposed to listen. But I guess as Indians, we've always been people of storying. We use storying to help us to understand, to teach. And I guess when you look at the Bible, you find that even the Bible began with storying. It was stories about the flood, stories about Adam and Eve. When we tell people about Adam and Eve, we tell them, let me tell you the story. So I guess when the Bible began, it was a book about stories, like we told stories is about the turtle. The only thing was God made sure that each story was passed on so that others would hear that story as well. And when we come to the book of Job, we find Job, and he's sick and thinking he's going to die. And has three friends that come and sit down and spends a long time with him, and they tell him some things about God. That one of them was that the reason Job was sick was because he had done something wrong. And Job didn't understand everything, but he knew that the God that he loved wasn't a God like that. And so his three friends told a story that he thought wasn't a correct story. It wasn't the true story about God. And he wanted to tell a story. In Job 19, he tells us that he said, he wished his story could be edged in stone. He was afraid he was going to die, and his story that needed to be told, he would die and never be able to tell it. So he was wishing his story could be etched in a rock, and that so that others later on could hear his story. He also tells us it was his personal story. It wasn't somebody else's story. It was his. And I guess that's what reminds us about, we all have a story, isn't it? My mama told me this story about the turtle. We all have all kind of stories. But I guess the good thing about Christians is that we have a story that needs to be told. A story of what God done for us in our hearts, in our lives, how he changed us, how he came and loved us. A story of what God done for me. I'm glad that it's a personal story, and I can't tell you your story about what God done for you. I don't know. Only you know, and only you can tell me that story. But I can tell you my story. what God done for me. It's mine. That's what Job said. I have a story to tell. And I guess that's what we all do. And maybe that's what our world needs, our Indian people needs to hear our stories, so that story of what God has done for us. Maybe the reason we don't tell a story is you have to have a story before you can tell it. And if God's never done anything in your life, then you can't tell what God has done for you. It's only when God has done something for you can you tell your story. When you know that God has come into your life and made a change in you and created a new life in you, then you have a story that someone else needs to hear. So when people don't tell the story, maybe it's because we don't have a story. But also, I think sometimes it makes me sad. There's people that didn't have the true story will tell the story, their story. That's not true. Yet, they're out there telling their stories. And Job's friend didn't have the real story about God. They had a story that they thought was what was about God, but wasn't. Job had the true story, and his friends were telling their story, and he was wanting his story told as well. But I'm glad that it's not only a personal story, I'm glad it's a permanent story. I'm glad what God does for us, what he did on the cross at Calvary, and how he comes into our life to change us. I'm glad that can never be done again, can never be changed. I'm glad that what God done for me as a 12-year-old boy, when I asked him to forgive me of my sins, when I asked him to change my heart, creating me a clean heart, I'm glad that God never had to do it again. I'm glad that once he does something, it's done forever. But I'm glad that as Job was talking about writing his story, he said, I wish I could etch it in stone so that it'll last forever. But something happens to Job in his story. The next verse, he says, I know my Redeemer liveth, and I shall see him. You see, what Job realized was it wasn't about Job anymore. It was about God's story. It was about Jesus' story. He said, I know my Redeemer liveth. He was looking for a kinsman, you know, somebody to buy him back. That's what he kind of knew about, but that's not what he needed. He needed a Redeemer. And Job begins to realize he has a Redeemer now, one that has redeemed him, one that has come and purchased him, one that now he knew he belonged. And so now Job is not so much interested in telling us his story, but his story is about God, about Jesus dying on a cross and suffering. How did he love us that he was willing to die for us? That became his story. And I pray that that'll be our story, and that's what our people needs to hear. They need to hear about what God has done for us on the cross at Calvary. And that's the story we need to tell, because that's the story that can change men, women, boys, and girls. It can make a difference in their life. And that's the story that can do it. The story of what? For God so loved the world that he gave his one and only Son, that whosoever believeth in him shall not perish, but shall have everlasting life. It's the story of God loving us so much that he nailed his Son to the cross. He put him in a grave, but God raised him from the grave so that today I could have the gift of eternal life. That's a story that our people needs to hear. A story that can change a drunk into a child of God, can change a prostitute into a child of God. A story that can change you when you believe in it with all your heart by faith.
1: This is no ordinary story that Eddie is talking about. The story is written by God, and it's the most important one you'll ever hear. It tells us that we're all condemned because of our sin, and that judgment is coming. It tells us that when we turn to God and put our trust in the Lord Jesus Christ, we will be saved from that judgment. Are you trusting in the Lord Jesus Christ as your Savior? If not, it's time to open God's book and read for yourself the story of Jesus. Start in the Gospel of John, where Jesus said these words, "For God so loved the world that he gave his only begotten Son, that whoever believes in him should not perish, but have everlasting life." If you want to know more, we have a free resource we'd like to send you called What If? Ask for it when you write to us at The Storyteller, P.O. 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And remember, the greatest story took place at the cross. For the wages of sin is death, but the gift of God is eternal life through Jesus Christ our Lord. 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
4: Let me take you back to the year 2017, brother. 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

0: just came out of, like, into my head out of left field. Yeah. It was the weirdest thing. And I said, guys, what if Andy and John make an album called Magic and Bird? And everyone started cracking up. And I was like, we got something here.
1: Ooh, hey, what do we got? What is this?
0: OG Egg Roll.
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1: Welcome to Enjoying Everyday Life with New York Times bestselling author Joyce Meyer. On today's program, Joyce will be teaching healthy living, spirit, soul, and body. Did you know God cares about every single area of your life? 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Many times the way you feel emotionally or mentally can affect your physical body. Jesus said that He came so that we might enjoy our life to the fullest. This is a promise that you can declare by faith. 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With God's help, you will be able to live a life of peace and trust the Holy Spirit to lead you every step of the way. Now, here's Joyce with today's teaching, Healthy Living, Spirit, Soul, and Body.
2: Let's look at 1 Thessalonians chapter 5, verse 23. And may the God of peace himself sanctify you through and through, that is, separate you from profane things, make you pure and holy, consecrated to God. Everybody say, holy.
3: Holy.
2: Now that's not H-O-L-Y, it's W-H-O-L-L-Y. 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

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Now, you are a spirit, you have a soul, you live in a body.

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That's where you hear from God. Your soul is your mind, your will, your emotions, all very important parts of our being. And then there's your body, the house that you walk around in. And all of those are important to God. I think too often we think he's only interested in our spirit and the spiritual parts of our lives and the so-called spiritual activities that we engage in, but actually God is interested in and concerned about every area of your life. There's nothing about you that God's not interested in. I said there's nothing about you that God's not interested in. He's interested in everything that concerns you, every single thing. And he wants all of you

Amen? I mean, you can say, you can feel good physically, but if you're still hurting and wounded from things that happened to you in your childhood, and you're angry all the time, then you still don't have much of a life. Now, we can be sound spiritually, maybe we're born again and we're on our way to heaven, but God wants more for you than that. I'm gonna say something that's kind of shocking. I don't think that Jesus came just to get us to heaven. I don't think that's all he came for. Now, I mean, that I guess is the most important part, but he wants us to enjoy the journey. He said, I came that you might have and enjoy your life and have it in abundance to the full until it overflows. Now, I was in church for a long, long time before I learned anything other than just the spiritual part of life. I learned all the church doctrine. I took instructions in the church. I was born again. I had received Christ as my Savior. I prayed for my sins to be forgiven. I knew I was going to go to heaven, but every other part of me was a mess. Just an absolute mess. I was like John, who gave the testimony earlier about the abuse in his childhood. I looked on the outside like maybe I had it all together, but there was a lot of stuff going on inside that nobody knew about. And the sad thing, I think, was that I don't remember in those years ever hearing a message about my thoughts. I don't remember ever hearing a message about my emotions. How many of you can bear witness to that? You went to church for a long, long time, maybe, and you never heard any of the things that were going to help you in your practical everyday life. You loved God, but you didn't love your life. And I just want to be very clear tonight for those of you here and those who watch this by TV that Jesus came to make us whole, complete. He cares about every area of our body. He cares about how you think. He cares about how you talk. He cares about your finances. He cares about your social life. He wants everything in your life to be good. And I'm going to encourage you not to settle for half a package or a quarter of a package. I'm glad if you're born again and you're on your way to heaven, but I really want you to enjoy the journey. That's part of what I believe the call on my life is. Yes, I love to see people born again. We have lots of people born again, but I really like to help the Christian who is born again but is still miserable. Because it's one thing to be a miserable sinner. It's another thing entirely to be a miserable saint. Amen. So, Jesus came to make us whole. Luke 19:10 says, for the Son of Man came to seek and to save that which was lost. And I like that it doesn't just say he came to seek and to save those who were lost, but that which was lost. Not just the lost person, but he wants to restore us to the original plan that God had for man in the garden before he got himself in trouble by doing what God told him not to do. Now, a couple of scriptures in Psalm that I love. They're both in the same chapter and they're only three verses apart, but I think they go together. Psalm 63:5, the psalmist David said, my whole being shall be satisfied as with marrow and fatness, and my mouth shall praise you with joyful lips. But I want us just to focus on that first sentence. My whole being shall be satisfied. Wow. I wonder how many Christians can say that. My whole being is satisfied. I'm satisfied, content. But if you look at three verses down at Psalm 63:8, he says, my whole being follows hard after you. So you see, I think that if we want our whole being to be fully satisfied, then our whole being has to follow hard after Jesus. See, they go together. I don't mean this to sound wrong. I'm not talking about getting into works of the

0: flesh, but I think in any area of life, what you get out of it is what you put into it. Amen. And see, it's foolish to think that you're going to have a great, intimate, close walk with God, never spend any time with Him. I mean, it's just silly to think that everything is just going to work out awesome for you if the only time you ever talk to God is when you're in trouble. But see, if He's number one in your life and you're ready to dedicate all of yourself to Him, which we're going to talk about here in just a minute, then you'll come to the point where you can say, my whole being is satisfied and my whole being follows hard after you. You know what? Being a Christian, I mean a really victorious Christian, is not a Sunday morning event. You know, there's no better place for us to be tonight than right here. I mean, I just love the atmosphere when we get together, the praise, the worship. I mean, you got entertainment right here. You know, we'll laugh, we may cry, we sang, we danced. I mean, why go out to a nightclub? And I mean, certainly there are other things to do besides just going to meetings and going to church, but you know, I commend you for taking a Thursday night. In case you're confused, this isn't Sunday morning, this is Thursday night. And I think they told me there's between 6,000 and 7,000 people here on Thursday night. And to be honest, I don't do anything fancy. I teach the Word. And so you came because you love the Word and you love to worship. And I'm going to tell you something, that's going to bring great dividends in your life. Amen. There's another little scripture here that we're going to talk about for a minute, then I'm going to ask you a question and see how you feel about it. Romans 12:1. Paul, I appeal to you therefore, brethren, in view of all the mercies of God, to make a decisive dedication of your bodies. I'll go slow. Presenting all your members and faculties as a living sacrifice, all your members and faculties, your mind, your will, your emotions, your feet, your hands, your eyes, as a living sacrifice, holy, devoted, consecrated, and well-pleasing to God. And then he throws this in, which is your reasonable, rational, intelligent service and spiritual worship. So God's saying, oh, and by the way, I'm not asking too much. This is like pretty normal Christianity 101. Dedicate your entire being to God. Sometimes in the morning when I'm walking, I get up, I spend time with God, and then I walk and I like to pray while I walk and confess the Word and, you know, whatever else comes to mind. And sometimes I'll say, God, I dedicate myself to you today, and I kind of go through the list. I give you my mouth, I give you my mind, I give you my hands, I give you my feet, I give you my eyes. I don't want to look at anything you don't want me to look at. I don't want to say what you don't want me to say. Now, am I 100% successful all day? No. But my heart's to get there. And see, that's what God loves. He loves a person who has a heart that is passionate after Him and who says, I am not going to quit and give up and just be kind of a half-baked, lukewarm Christian. I'm going to pursue you with my whole heart. And I'll tell you the truth, if Jesus came tomorrow and you had not arrived at that place of perfection, He would not be the least bit disappointed in you, because what He's pleased about is that you're pressing toward that place. Amen? And so I'm proud of you that you're here tonight, because that tells me that you are serious. Some of you took off work, you traveled. Some of you will get to be here the entire weekend. And I'll tell you, that pays great benefits. So I'm just going to ask you, are you ready? There's no point in saying yes if you don't mean it. Are you ready to open your entire life to Jesus?
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1: 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On today's program, Joyce will be teaching from her series, Living a Life of Total Freedom. What does it mean to be free? Freedom is a powerful word because it can be used to describe so many aspects of our life. In the Gospel of John, chapter 8, Jesus said that the truth would set us free. What exactly did Jesus mean by this statement? In our society today, many of us struggle through life making wrong choices, living with fear, being offended easily, and even comparing ourselves to other people. The truth that Jesus was talking about is the Word of God. Jesus has already set us free from those things, but we have to choose to believe and determine how we are going to live this life. God is ready to help you and give you the strength you need for every day. Now, here's Joyce with today's teaching, Living a Life of Total Freedom.
0: Jesus came to make us free, didn't he? Free from things, free in things, even free to do things with joy that we maybe wouldn't even really want to do. Yesterday morning, I talked about the freedom of self-control. And normally, we wouldn't think that self-control was a freedom. We would think that, well, that means that I'm not going to get what I want. But actually, sometimes we can want two things at one time because we're, in some ways, like two people. We've got a flesh that wants one thing and a spirit that wants something else. And thus, we have a battle going on. And it's up to us to choose which one that we're going to do. So if I know the Word and I want something that's not going to be good for me, but yet I know that God would have me make another choice, I'm free to control myself. It's bondage to have no control, but it's free to be able to say no to yourself to a temporary pleasure for a long-term benefit that will come later on. Amen? So really the way we look at things affects us. Sometimes just a little tweak in your thinking can make a major difference in your life. So don't look at self-control like an enemy that keeps you from doing all the things that you want to do. Self-control is a fruit of the Spirit that God has given us that actually helps us be all that we say we want to be and never will be if we don't let that fruit manifest and develop in our lives. Today I want to teach about the freedom from fear and dread. Romans 8:15 is a great scripture that teaches us that the Holy Spirit did not come to bring us into bondage to fear. For the spirit which you have now received is not a spirit of slavery to put you once more in bondage to fear. But you have received the spirit of adoption, the spirit producing sonship in the bliss of which we cry, Abba, Father. The word Abba actually means daddy, if you want to just translate it the way it says. Now, this is important because he's saying you're children of God, you're sons and daughters of God. And so why do we need to have fear? Because If a parent loves their child, they're certainly going to take care of them, right? And fear comes when we don't know what the future holds, or something has happened that we don't know that we can handle. And God wants you to know today that He is going to always take care of you if you keep your trust in Him. I said God is always going to take care of you. I mean, like always, always, always.

know that we can handle. And God wants you to know today that He is going to always take care of you if you keep your trust in Him. I said God is always going to take care of you. I mean, like always, always, always, always, always. That's a promise that I have from God for my life. And very often I have to ask God to whisper that to me again. I will always take care of you. And I believe that God wants you to hear that today and let it get rooted down in your life. No matter what you're going through, you may be a single mom here today with three or four little kids and nobody's really helping you like they should. And maybe you're working a couple of jobs and here you are, you've come out today to just try to get a little bit of refreshing, and there's no telling what all you have to do once you get home, and maybe one or two of your kids are not behaving the way they should, and life is just not easy for you, and you don't know where all your provisions are going to come from. But God wants you to know today that He will always take care of you. Amen? God will take care of you. Now, in the world that we live in today, there's a great opportunity for fear, isn't there? And I'm so grateful that I have a foundation of the Word in my life and that I don't have to be afraid. People today are sometimes afraid to go out into big crowds because of all the bombings and the shootings. If you look at it from the standpoint of the world and you don't know anything about the Word, you could even be afraid to go sit down somewhere and have a cup of coffee because you never know what's going to happen. And then there's all these viruses and diseases. Each time a new one comes, it's got a new name. The current one is the Zika virus. And people get afraid about those things. But Jesus came to set us free from fear. And it's such a blessing to not have to be afraid of those things. And you know why we don't have to be afraid? Because we know that we're in God's hands. And the bottom line is whether it's in life or in death, we don't have to be afraid. Because honestly, even if something would happen to end our life here, the next place we're going to be is better than this is anyway. And if you want to know the truth, I think we need to keep our mind on that a little bit more. I really do. I don't think, you know, I don't know that we need to just sit around and dream about heaven all the time, but I think sometimes we don't think enough about it and what it's going to be like to actually be in the presence of God. And the Word actually says that in the last days, the days that we're living in, that men's hearts will fail them for fear. I want us to look at the scripture. It's in Luke 21, 26. I think I've decided I'm finally going to have to go to a large print Bible. I mean, the words have been wavy this weekend. Don't you hate to change Bibles? I know where everything's at in this one. I know what side of the page it's on, if it's in the middle of the page, where it's at. And now if I go to something else, I'm going to have to get used to it all over again. Now, this chapter is about signs of the end time, so I'll just start with verse 25. And there will be signs in the sun and the moon and the stars, and upon the earth there will be distress, trouble, and anguish of nations in bewilderment and perplexity, without resources, left wanting, embarrassed, in doubt, not knowing which way to turn at the roaring and the echo of the tossing of the sea. Verse 26, men swooning away are expiring with fear and dread. We're not just talking about fear today, we're also talking about dread, because I think if we don't deal with dread, we're never going to get rid of fear and apprehension and the expectation of the things that are to come to the world. For the very powers of the heaven will be shaken and caused to totter. And then we will see the Son of Man coming in the clouds. Yeah. Come on. With great transcendence and overwhelming power and all of His kingly glory and majesty with Him. So things are tough in the world today, but it kind of seems like if we believe the Bible, the tougher they get, the closer we are to seeing the return of our Savior. Amen. And these are tough times to be alive.

0: life. I mean, I've been around for a few years, about three quarters of a century almost, and things have changed so dramatically. I mean, since I was a teenager, or since Dave and I first got married, it's like, how can things get that bad that quick? But the good news is the worse things get, the closer we are to Jesus coming back to get us. Now, you know, sometimes we think, boy, this is a tough time to be alive. But I want to encourage you today, if this is the time frame that God chose for you to be in, then you've got what it takes to be here. And listen to this, God has an assignment for you. And his assignment for you is not to just sit and watch everybody else do something and clap and cheer for them. His assignment for you is for you to start using the talents that he's giving you to help the people out there that are petrified and who don't know the Lord. And when it says that men's hearts will fail them for fear, I suppose it could mean heart attacks. I'm sure that's part of it. But I think it means even more than that. I think what this really means, that their hearts will fail them, I think it means that they'll lose their courage. God has given us not a spirit of fear, but a spirit of power and love and a sound mind and a spirit of discipline and self-control, the Amplified Bible says. Let me say it again. God has not given you a spirit of fear. If you have a spirit of fear in your life, it is not from God, it's from Satan. Fear is the main demonic spirit that Satan uses to keep people from their destiny and from doing what God wants them to do. It's amazing all the different things that people are afraid of. If you get out an encyclopedia and you just go down a list of phobias, I mean, it is amazing. The list is just like never ending of things that people can be afraid of. Now, I want to encourage you this morning before I go any further that seed always produces after its own kind. If you plant a tomato seed, you're not going to get a pepper. And the word of God is seed. Mark chapter 4 makes that very clear. The sower sows, and that's the Holy Spirit sowing the word. And there's different kinds of hearts in this building today. God wants us to have the right kind of heart so we can receive the seed of his word. And I saw it even again so clearly this morning when I was studying that when we preach on something, or let's just say like today, I'm preaching on this being free from fear and dread, and that seed planted in your heart, if you receive it with a spirit of meekness and you stay focused on what's going on here and you're just taking that in, you're agreeing with it, I can guarantee you that that seed will produce a harvest of less fear and less dread in your lives. I mean, I think it's just awesome to think about that. And so I can tell you that you are in a good place today to help yourself for the future. Because just hearing these things, when things come up that other people are frightened of, they're not going to bother you at all, and you'll be able to be a witness and example to them. When people say, well, why aren't you afraid? You can tell them, I'm not afraid because I know that God loves us and he's going to take care of us. Many, many fears today, the fear of harm, the fear of death, fear of diseases, economic crash, job loss. The world is a very uncertain place, but our God is faithful. Amen. It would be amazing to know, just among the group of people that are here today, all the testimonies of breakthrough that God has brought into different people's lives. Healing from desperate diseases, people that had a death sentence pronounced over your life, and here you are alive and well and still kicking the devil in the teeth and serving God. Amen.
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0: When I think of what Jesus really did for me, I'm very thankful that he did that, but like I feel unworthy that he did all that, but yet he does it for each one who comes to him.
1: Steigutei, welcome my friends to The Storyteller, where you'll find First Nations people from across Native North America who are following Jesus Christ without reservation. On today's program, we'll hear from a young woman who put her trust in Jesus as a teenager, but soon found herself wandering away.

0: Perhaps you or someone you know is in that same place. 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
1: My name is Sherry Cardinal. I come from Kikino Métis Settlement here. It's in Alberta. I grew up here in Kikino with my parents and two brothers and three sisters. Growing up, we had to do chores. We had to haul water. We had to scrub the floors, do the dishes, and it's all of that stuff that helped me later on in life. My parents used to take us to church a lot when we were little, and we used to go to camps in the summertime, and that was so much fun, singing the different songs and listening to the different stories. And when I was 17, it was the last camp at Keewatin that they had the camps over there, and it was my last year that I can go to a camp. It was during one of the messages that he was giving, and it was then that I knew that I needed the Lord in my life to cleanse me from my sins. Because he said, "For all have sinned and come short of the glory of God." And while he was speaking, I felt a heaviness over me that I needed to get things right with the Lord. And it was then that after the meeting, I put up my hand and I talked with him. And it was then that he showed me through the Bible and that I needed to get my life right and accept the Lord. During some of that time at camp, I learned that Jesus did die on the cross for my sins, and that he didn't sin, and here he put all our sin on, like he died for it. And to me, that's, you know, a lot of stuff that I did in my life, like he died for my sins, and then he made it a way for me to be free from that. And it's not accounted for. It's that a verse in Psalms 103:12 says, "As far as the east is from the west, so far has he removed our transgressions from us." That verse means that he doesn't see our sin anymore, and that it's just like a slate that's wiped clean. It was then that I accepted the Lord. And after that, it just felt like, not a weight, but just something was lifted then. I went to Bible school the following year, and it was neat learning God's word and just growing there. But during that time, I made some bad choices, and I didn't go to Bible school the following year, just by some of my choices. And then it was then that I started drinking and backsliding, and then became pregnant with my first daughter. And I tried to fit in with the crowd and going out and doing drugs. And I still felt empty. And then I got pregnant again. Two different fathers for my children. And you think you learned the first time, but I don't know, you just keep going into your sin, like keep doing things that you're not supposed to. And I used to leave my girls with different babysitters and for the weekend. And then when I'd come back on a Sunday or something, I'd try buy them gifts just because I was away from them. And this is in their early part of their lives. And my brother, Eric, in 96, got into a car crash. And it was then that even during this time, there was an emptiness that I've found, like going out and coming, like doing all the stuff I used to do, that it wasn't filling the inside for me. And during all of the going through with losing a brother so sudden, a verse came into my mind, and it's in Hebrews 9:27, where it says, it's appointed for a man once to die, and then after that judgment. And that really scared me because of the way I was living. And if my life was taken suddenly, like how my brother's was, like where would I go? Would I go to heaven or would I go to hell? And it was after everything was over, the funeral and all that, that I went into my, where I stayed in Lac La Vache while I was going to school, little housing unit. And I just got on my knees and I asked the Lord to forgive me of my sins, and that I didn't want to live the way I lived, and to help me with my children. And it was then that I just knew that the way I was living was wrong, and that I needed to bring my girls up to teach them about the Lord and to take them to Sunday school so they can also learn about the Lord and just change my lifestyle. On March 31st of 96, that's when I came back to the Lord. And then from there, I started going to church and reading my Bible and praying. But one of the comments, my oldest girl at the time, she was 4, she told me, "Mommy, I'm glad you don't drink beer." And I used to think that my children didn't notice the times that I would do all that stuff, but they do know. And they do see, like, what you do. I moved out here back to Kikido in November of 96, and been just coming to church and just growing and raising my children. When I think of what Jesus really did for me, I'm very thankful that he did that, but like I feel unworthy that he did all that, but yet he does it for each one who comes to him. It says in his word that in John 3:16, "For God so loved the world that he gave his only begotten Son, that whosoever believeth in him shall not perish but have everlasting life." And that's one of my favorite verses, and it's true for me too, that once I accepted the Lord, that I have that everlasting life. I'm so thankful that I have Christian parents, because when I moved back to Kikido, they were there for me as part of my support, because I'm a single mother of 2 girls. And so many times I told my dad, "I sure wish I would have listened to you way back then." But it's just neat how, like, your parents are there for you and help you through some of the tough times with parenting. I'm thankful that when I've rededicated my life, that I wanted to be serious about it, and that the Lord would, you know, through the different trials that I did go through before this and like even after this, that the Lord has helped me through all that, and facing different situations like dealing with death, that of a mom and of a brother. If I didn't have the Lord in my heart, it would be very hard to deal with some of that. And

0: how he's helped me through, like, answering my prayers and having different ones being there encouraging me, and through getting to know him too through his word. My mom and I didn't have the greatest relationship, but through the power of forgiveness, it was so neat to see how the Lord works things out. We both had peace when my mom passed on, and there was no, like, regrets, but, like, how the Lord worked it out in his time to make things right between us. And I'm just so thankful for the parents that he did give me. And I look forward to seeing her in heaven again someday. Each of us are sinners, and we need to be, if we have that heavy conviction, like if he's speaking to us, not to let that go. And this is why I chose to give or to accept the Lord into my heart, because I needed my sins to be forgiven for the things that I did against my parents and a whole lot of other people. And now that I did, he no longer uses or sees that sin in my life at that time. And each of us have to do this, because we have to stand before him for judgment and give an account for our life.
1: It's a miserable thing for a child of God to wander away from him. But Sherry's story reminds us that there is a way back. God tells us in the Bible in 1 John 1:9, if we confess our sins, he is faithful and just to forgive us our sins and to cleanse us from all unrighteousness. Did you get that? God will forgive and cleanse us if we will come to him honestly with our wrongdoing. That's God's promise to those who belong to him. Do you belong to him? Have you wandered away? It's time to humble yourself and come back to the Lord. Don't waste another day. And if you haven't yet put your trust in Jesus Christ as your Savior, there's no better time than now. Interested in what you've heard? Write to us at The Storyteller, P.O. Box 1001, Bemidji, Minnesota, 56619. That's P.O. 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And you can also find us on Facebook at Without Reservation. Thanks for listening. And remember, the greatest story took place at the cross. For the wages of sin is death, but the gift of God is eternal life through Jesus Christ our Lord. My friends, there are more amazing stories to tell. So be sure to join us again next time as we listen to The Storyteller.

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0: Welcome to Enjoying Everyday Life with New York Times bestselling author Joyce Meyer. On today's program, Joyce will be teaching healthy living, spirit, soul, and body. Did you know God cares about every single area of your life? Sometimes we think that He is only concerned about our spiritual health, but He is also concerned about your physical health. Many times the way you feel emotionally or mentally can affect your physical body. Jesus said that He came so that we might enjoy our life to the fullest. This is a promise that you can declare by faith. In today's teaching, Joyce wants to share how you can learn to make healthy choices and take control of your thoughts. With God's help, you will be able to live a life of peace and trust the Holy Spirit to lead you every step of the way. Now, here's Joyce with today's teaching, Healthy Living, Spirit, Soul, and Body.
1: And see, that's what God loves. He loves a person who has a heart that is passionate after Him and who says, I am not going to quit and give up and just be kind of a half-baked, lukewarm Christian. I'm going to pursue you with my whole heart. And I'll tell you the truth, if Jesus came tomorrow and you had not arrived at that place of perfection, He would not be the least bit disappointed in you, because what He's pleased about is that you're pressing toward that place. Amen. And so I'm proud of you that you're here tonight, because that tells me that you are serious. Some of you took off work, you traveled. Some of you will get to be here the entire weekend. And I'll tell you, that pays great benefits. So I'm just gonna ask you, are you ready? And there's no point in saying yes if you don't mean it. Are you ready to open your entire life to Jesus? I mean, are you really ready to get in and put everything out before Him and say, okay, Lord, if there's anything I'm doing that you don't like, oh yeah, we're going there. If there's anything I'm doing that you don't like, if you'll show me and help me, I'll be willing to sacrifice it to have more of you in my life. You see, God never asks us to give up anything if He doesn't intend to replace it with more of Himself. Amen? And the things that we cling to are the things that make us miserable. We think it's what we need, but it's like a mirage. It's like that person out in the desert who thinks they see water, and when they get there, it's not water at all. You know, we see these things, oh, I gotta have that. I gotta have that. And then we wonder why we still stay miserable. I appeal to you to make a decisive dedication. So it's a decision, it's a dedication, and bring yourself as a living sacrifice. Yes, the word sacrifice is in the Bible. As a living sacrifice. He doesn't want dead sacrifices anymore. He had those under the old covenant. Now He wants living sacrifices. People that are going to get out in the world and show people what it's really like to have an intimate relationship with God through Christ, and what it's really like to be full of the life of God. Okay, so you want to go there with me, right? All right. We're going to break this up into four segments this weekend. Tonight I'm going to talk to you about being spiritually healthy, because if your spirit is not right, none of the rest of you is ever going to get right. And then throughout the weekend, I'm going to talk about your body. I'm not going to tell you what meeting I'm going to do these in, because if I do, you'll decide that you don't want some of them. Because I'm going to really just kind of mess around in stuff that's probably none of my business, but we're going to go there anyway, like eating and sleeping and And one meeting I'm going to talk about emotions, how's your emotional health? And one I'm going to talk about how's your mental health? And we're just going to cover everything this weekend because you see, God wants us to dedicate all of it. I said he wants us to dedicate all of it. Not just some part, but all of it. So to be spiritually healthy, obviously the first thing we need is to receive Christ as our Savior. That's the beginning. And so what does it mean to be born again? Well, you're born again inside. Your spirit is made new. God comes to live in your spirit and you become the home of God. Now that to me is just an amazing thing. And we'll talk about that a little bit more when we talk about the body. God lives in you as a believer. But I'm particularly fond of 1 John 3:9. And so we're going to share that in talking about the new birth. No one born of God or born again deliberately, knowingly, and habitually practices sin. Now, it doesn't say he never sins, but it says you don't habitually, knowingly, purposely live a lifestyle of sin. You can't do that anymore if you're truly born again. And if somebody says to you that they're a Christian and they're doing that, then something's wrong. Because you get a new nature. God's nature comes to dwell in you. You get a new heart. And so you just cannot keep doing all the things that everybody in the world does. Can't keep doing all kinds of ungodly things because, and it's not even because it's wrong and God doesn't want you to do it. You just can't do it because it's not your nature to keep doing it anymore. And so you can't be happy with it. Now, I'm not saying that you never sin. Of course you sin, and there may be things that are bondages in our lives that it takes us a while to get free from, and you know, we make allowances for all those things, but I'm just saying that if you're really born again, then you can't just live in sin and just be happy with it. You just can't. I mean, if you thought you were miserable in your sin before you were born again, you just get God living on the inside of you and keep it up and see how miserable you can get. Amen? He cannot continue to live that kind of life because God's nature abides in him. Now, I love the way the Amplified Bible puts this. His principle of life, the divine sperm, remains permanently within him, and he cannot practice sinning because he is born or begotten of God. Now, what's this divine sperm thing? Now, we all know that when a woman gets pregnant, the sperm of her husband is planted in her womb and she becomes pregnant with a child. Now, I'm real fond of this because this is putting it about as plain as it can be. Jesus, as far as looking at this, would be the Son of God, the divine sperm of God. When you're born again, he comes to live in you. He's planted in the womb of your spirit. And I love to say it this way. I'm not trying to be cute or weird or anything else, but I think when you're born again, you become pregnant, so to speak, with everything that God is. He's in you. Joy is in you. Peace is in you. Righteousness is in you. Holiness is in you. You are so full of good things. You are amazing. And many of you don't even know it yet. You don't even know how amazing you are.

0: You are. The anointing is in you. The presence of God is in you. Power is in you. I mean, you got what it takes to live an amazing life and to do amazing things. But the devil doesn't want you to know it. So see, no matter what you have, and I'm telling you, you got it. If you're born again, you got it. I got a little song that I teach people. I got it, I got it, I really, really got it, I got it, I got it. I'm not much of a singer, but there you have it. You let that jingle get in your head and you'll walk around singing that. I got it, I got it, I really, really got it. And that's better than looking for it all your life. See, that doesn't even work. I'm looking for it. I'm looking for it. I'm really, really looking for it. I'm looking for it. I'm looking for it. I mean, that just wears me out even trying to sing it. But when I say, I got it. I got it. I really, really got it. And see, you got it. God is abiding in you. And so when he comes, everything he is comes. But just like when a woman gets pregnant, she gets all excited, just like a born again. But when she's first pregnant, one of the things that people say is, well, you sure don't look pregnant. Well, that's what people say to us a lot of times when we first start serving God. Well, you don't look any different. You haven't changed. You're no different. But see, God sees the end from the beginning. And everything that he does comes as a seed. Come on. And as you water it with the word. Come on, this just gets so exciting. As you water it with the word and the sun shines on you. Yeah, you got it. And then pretty soon, you know what people say? I see it. I see it. I really, really see it. And that's what we want. We don't want to just know we've got it, but nobody else believe we've got it. We want people to see God working through us. And that comes from doing just what you're doing here tonight. That comes from spending time in the Word, spending time worshiping God, spending time just in an anointed atmosphere, and trusting that God is working in you and changing you from glory to glory. Amen. Give God a big shout. Now, I think that obedience, which is what we have to talk about, right? We're going to have to go there. We can't understand this if we don't. You know, everything was good for Adam and Eve in the garden before they disobeyed God. And God's trying to get us back to where they were before everything got messed up. And God breathed into Adam the breath of life. But it was, we have to understand the quality of life that God has given us. See, it's not just I'm breathing, so that means I'm alive. The life that God has given us comes from a word, Zoe, which means life as God has it.
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1: Regardless of what we've done, regardless of how bad it might be, that He will forgive you. Because once you made that choice to receive Him as your Lord and Savior, He looks upon you as the apple of His eye.
2: Stay good day. Welcome, my friends, to The Storyteller, where you'll find First Nations people from across Native North America who are following Jesus Christ without reservation. Today we'll hear from Rick Billy, a Choctaw from Oklahoma, as he shares some of the valuable lessons God has taught him through the choices he's made.
1: My name is Rick Billy. I am of the Choctaw Nation, born in 1956 in Tallahena Indian Hospital. Growing up, to me, it was really fun growing up. I really enjoyed it. I was on a farm, so we worked every day, get up and do your chores. I was involved in sports, and all my life was around sports, and we had horses. In 1968, I was led to the Lord by one of the camp workers at a Birch and Bob camp in Cedar Hill, Texas. I can still remember the day of my emotions during that time. Was I felt like there was a need in my life to come to God, because as a younger person, all of our lives, there seemed like there's always a being that's greater than the human spirit, the human mind, and something greater than just living. At that time, I think one of the things that I realized that there was a superior being, and was that in my heart there was a yearning, or let's say a pulling toward Jesus Christ. My grandfather, my grandmother all taught me that before you make a choice, whatever you do in life, make sure you weigh out, make sure this is something that you want to do. At 12 years old, see, I grew up in a Christian household anyway, and they never forced me to come to the Lord, but I seen people coming to the Lord, and I knew, I understood it immediately when I felt that my grandfather would say, well, one day it's going to be your turn. And I felt like it was my turn, and I can say that it was my turn. There's a enemy out there. There's Satan in hell waiting for those people that do not receive Jesus Christ as their Lord and Savior. Jesus Christ, He saves us from eternal damnation, which is called the lake of fire, which the lake of fire was made for Satan and his followers. If a person does not choose Jesus Christ, that's the destiny of the unbeliever. At that time, I was compelled by this Holy Spirit to come to Jesus Christ, receive Him as my Lord and Savior. And my journey began in 1968. That was a great time. There was another area during that moment too that was trying to hold me back. I felt like I didn't want to go. You know, as Indian people, we're all shy. And all that I come to find out later on was because of knowledge that we don't have as we're growing up. But God gave us this knowledge to come to Him by the human spirit, and that there's a need in our life. And I took that dive. And I tell you what, to this day, it's been the greatest thing ever happened to me. And I can assure you that when he said in his word that whomsoever believe in my son shall have eternal life, and that was something to look forward to. This journey of life is full of adventures, and once you receive Jesus Christ as your Lord and Savior, that's not it. There's a purpose. God chooses you to fulfill your destiny, and sometimes we may unknowingly take the wrong turn, and sometimes knowingly, because of our human makeup, our stubbornness and hurt feelings and other things that might get in our way, sometimes we give up. But God doesn't give up on you. I was 12 years old at that time, and when I went to high school, went to church, I come from a traditional church that you only spoke in your language. Everything was preached in your language, and I did not realize that the importance of being a Christian is that you have to learn how to come to God in time of need. And there were times when there was things that were done in the wrong way, or I chose to choose other things that would hurt my testimony, that I was afraid to come to God and think that I wasn't worthy, until I was well in college and got older. I began to understand through reading of the word and hearing sound doctrine and teaching of the word that as human beings, we are not perfect, but we are perfect in the spirit. So God had, he can forgive us for our sins, and for regardless of what we've done, regardless of how bad it might be, that he will forgive you. Because once you made that choice to receive him as your Lord and Savior, he looks upon you as the apple of his eye, and he's going to guide you all the way through. But there's a responsibility on our part, and that's understanding and knowing how to walk before him. And once I found that out, that was the most important part of my life that I enjoyed. I began to understand that there's several battles in this life. There's several occasions when you might think that you've lost the battle, or you want to give up. But my strength came from God, came from the Lord, not only praying, but other believers, other brothers and sisters in Christ who were older and they been on a journey longer than me. And they taught me and showed me that sometimes there's things that may not be good for you, but that God was put you through the test to later on, once you come out of that test, you'll realize that it was teaching time. It's time to grow up. It's time, like that bird, like that those eagles, those baby birds that's in that nest. The only way they're going to learn how to fly is when that eagle, that mother eagle, kicks that bird out of that nest. And that's when that baby eagle learns how to fly. And that's the same way God teaches us how to walk this life. In the scriptures, it said there's going to be trials and tribulations come our way. But Jesus said, be of good cheer, for I have overcome the world. And that was something that I had to learn. And there's times when the Lord teaches us that character and teaches us how discipline and to keep this testimony before him. And those may be trying times in our lives. Those might be times when you really feel like nobody's out there for you. But I tell you that God is there for you to lift you up. Also, during this walk with the Lord, when I was much younger, began to have children and working in this society, sometimes if you're not careful, you'll get away from the things that's most important for you. Making money, you thinking that you want to get all the material things in your life and want to have the best of everything. So you go and work hard, and that's one of the things that took me away momentarily from the Lord and the church back in my younger days, when I worked 14-hour, 16-hour shifts. I was trying to be more involved in my job, and all those hours that I spent, I can look back to this day and realize that I didn't profit from that, because at that time, I was spending money like I was a millionaire.

0: and seemed like there was not any answer coming to me, and seemed like there was more of the ideal that God was far away from me.
1: Does God seem far away from you? Just like any other relationship, sometimes that happens because of the choices we've made. But you can be sure if you belong to God, He's not gone anywhere. We're the ones who wander away. Maybe you've never felt close to Him. Maybe that's because you don't really know Him. You see, wrongdoing is offensive to our Creator, and sin separates. In fact, a time is coming when many will be separated forever from God, suffering the consequences of their sin. That is, unless they humble themselves and accept His gift of forgiveness and restoration that He offers us through His Son, Jesus Christ. Like the jailer in the Bible who saw his need, God tells us, "Believe on the Lord Jesus Christ and you shall be saved." Then nothing will separate you from Him. Want to know more? You can write to us at The Storyteller, P.O. Box 1001, Bemidji, Minnesota, 56619. That's P.O. Box 1001, Bemidji, Minnesota, 56619. 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You can hear this and many other programs online at withoutreservation.com. And you can also find us on Facebook at Without Reservation. Thanks for listening. And remember, the greatest story took place at the cross. For the wages of sin is death, but the gift of God is eternal life through Jesus Christ our Lord. My friends, there's more to Rick's story, so be sure to join us again next time as we listen to The Storyteller.

0: All of us have faced crisis in life. And if you find yourself focused on that crisis and the pain of it and so forth, what happens is you get off track and you lose the awareness of the comfort and the knowledge you know that God has of you and His unconditional love for you. And so you say, but it's painful. Sure, it's painful. But you can still focus on Him. And this is why somebody says, well, how can I focus on God when I'm hurting? Here's how you focus on Him. Open the Word of God and start reading.
1: Welcome to In Touch with Dr. Charles Stanley. We're glad you've joined us. The Old Testament story of Joseph is a classic, and it's much more than an interesting historical narrative. Today, Dr. Stanley bridges the centuries, helping us connect the events of Joseph's life to our lives today. Stay with us and learn keys to turning our crisis into an opportunity.
0: We all are going to have crisis in our life. In fact, how many of you have ever experienced a crisis in your life? Come on, put them up. Everybody has. I know they have. Well, how did you respond? You say, well, I didn't do very well. Or maybe you said, you know, I responded right, maybe for the first time. Or the fact that I'm learning when crises come in our life. Well, the message today should be very, very encouraging because there is a proper way to respond. In fact, the truth is, in every crisis, there's an opportunity. And oftentimes we miss what God is up to in our life because we don't think about a crisis, which may be painful or suffering loss or difficult and hardship. And it can be a crisis in your finances, in your relationships, in your health, in your vocation. It can be all kind of things that bring crisis into our life. The issue is, how do we respond? And what's the basis of a right response? Well, in this passage of Scripture, the life of Joseph is a perfect example of the right kind of responses in time of crisis. And the fact, instead of focusing on the crisis itself, the issue is, what is my opportunity in the middle of this crisis? And today there are probably more people facing a crisis in our country than ever before in many, many years. So how do we face it? How do we respond to it? We could be angry and bitter and hostile. We could blame God or blame someone else. Is there a better way? Yes. Is there a way to profit in the midst of a painful crisis? Yes, there is. So, with all that in mind, I have 15 suggestions. I want to tell you this. I know they work. I've been through enough crises in my life to know they absolutely work. So if you're going through a crisis, no matter what it is, I can tell you this will work. If you're wise enough to write these down, put them to the test, try them, you will find yourself in any crisis, no matter what it might be, God bringing you through it with confidence and assurance. You may not start out with that confidence and assurance, but it'll be there. So I want to begin with one. The basic one is simply this. I must see these crises, whatever it might be, I must see them first.

of all, the way God would have me to look at it. And that's this. He's working everything in my life for my good. Romans 8:28. You say, oh, I've been hearing that all my life. Well, but what have you done about it? Have you been practicing that? In other words, if you believe that Romans 8:28 is true, that God causes all things to work for our good, that is to those of us who are His children, that is the first step. When a crisis comes, the question is, not God, why did you do this? But I have to look and ask myself the question, do I really and truly believe that He's working everything for my good? Then I will take an opportunity in this crisis to discover what God wants to do in my life. The second very, very important truth is in Psalm 103, verse 19. And that's simply this, that God is in control of everything. If you're in a crisis and you don't believe that God is in control of all things, then you have a reason to be wringing your hands and wringing your heart. He's in charge of everything. He's in control of everything. Therefore, when it comes to Romans 8:28, that He's causing all things to work together for my good, I may not understand it. He's causing all things to work together for my good. And it can only be true if He's in control of all things. The third thing, if you'll think about it for a moment, when you're going through those kind of things, you have to accept the truth of what is in Isaiah 55, and you probably know this by heart, but remember what he says? He said, my ways are not your ways. My thoughts are not your thoughts. My ways are higher than your ways, and my thoughts are higher than your thoughts. That is, here's what God is saying. You won't always understand what I do. You won't always understand the way I go about things. You won't always understand why I allow you to suffer in certain situations and circumstances. So that don't lose heart because you don't understand why. That is, the big question when a crisis comes, if my first question is, God, why? Then I'm going to miss it. It's not why. I know that if He allows it, He says for my good, He has a reason. So if I can get that in my thinking, that His ways are not my ways, His thoughts are not my thoughts. That is, because He's omniscient, watch this, because He's omniscient, He knows that what's painful for you today will be profitable for you tomorrow. That what you just want to run away from today, you want to run to tomorrow. He knows that. And so when a crisis comes, I have an opportunity to discover something about God that I've never discovered before. And that is that He is intimately involved. And whether it's your pain or whatever it might be, He's there. A fourth thing that's so very important, that's this. Don't make quick judgments when a crisis comes. Don't make quick judgments. First of all, we have revolving emotions, number one. And when a crisis comes, most of the time, we don't have any details or don't have any proper details. If you start listening to your friends, you won't know where you are. And so the truth is, you have to ask yourself the question, well, maybe God, well, I don't quite understand this. So naturally, you'd ask that question. But a quick judgment is always a wrong attitude. But God, what are you up to in my life? You can ask God and you can tell Him, Lord, I don't like this. I don't understand that you'd let this happen in my life. He understands that. But you have to get over that fast. Because you said, Romans 8:28, I believe. I believe that He's in control of all things. I know His ways are not my ways. His ways are higher than my ways. And if they're higher, that means they're wiser than my ways and much more profitable for us. And then, of course, focus on God instead of the crisis. In other words, all of us have faced crisis in life. And if you find yourself focused on that crisis and the pain of it and so forth, what happens is you get off track and you lose the awareness of the comfort and the knowledge you know that God has of you and His unconditional love for you. And so you say, but it's painful. Sure, it's painful. But you can still focus on Him. And this is why somebody says, well, how can I focus on God when I'm hurting? Here's how you focus on Him. Open the Word of God and start reading. You can read in the Psalms, you can read in the Epistles or whatever it might be. But what happens is when you get into the Word, God becomes your focus. And He's going to encourage you, challenge you, or bring something into your mind that needs to go in your life. It shouldn't be there. And so He's going to show you what that is. And you begin to understand, well, now, God, I'm beginning to see what You're doing. But if you focus on the crisis, you'll lose something. And then, of course, avoid focusing on the pain. You don't focus on it. You don't focus on the crisis. Back to the Word of God.
I may still be hurting. And I can remember times in my own life when I felt that same thing, that hurt, that pain. But when I'd get in the Word of God and start reading, it's like God would just, He would just calm my spirit and quieten my spirit. And it's like putting salve on a cut, and things begin to change in my thinking. And what happens is you begin to look at things differently. But you've got to focus on Him. And that's why I started with Romans 8:28 and then on the 103rd Psalm. In other words, all of these are basic, believable, indestructible, unchangeable truths about God. He's working for your good. He's in absolute control. And you don't understand, but He understands. And then, of course, recall the past crises and the opportunities that followed them. Now, all of us said a while ago, we've had crises in our life. So I ask you, how did you respond? Well, you say, well, just pick out the worst one. How did you respond? If you responded correctly, you can probably look back and say, well, thank God. It was a very difficult time in my life, but now I see what you were doing. You were preparing me for something else. And if you'll think about this, it is the will of God. He says that He's predestined you and me to be conformed to His image. That means He is continually working in our life to shape us into the character of Jesus Christ. Then He is going to allow, He's going to send into our life whatever is necessary to shape us in character like His Son. So therefore, when I look at that and I think about the opportunities, and I look in my own life and think about things that have hurt me deeply or a real crisis in my life, I can look back and see exactly what God was doing. Now, if you ask me over here in the middle of it, what's He doing? Same thing you'd say. I don't have any idea what He's doing. But on the other side, that's why if we respond properly, then what's going to happen? We're going to make progress even in the midst of that situation, circumstance. And then little by little, we're going to begin to understand what in the world was God doing in the process. So I think about dealing with our anger immediately concerning it. In other words, you say, well, I thought you said you shouldn't be angry. I didn't say you wouldn't be angry at first. In other words, the Bible says, don't let the sun go down on your anger. Don't take it to bed with you. So the truth is, when certain things happen to us, our natural normal response may be anger, but you can't let it stay there. You have to say, okay, God, I'm angry about this. I don't appreciate this. I don't like this. I don't know that you treat me this way. But I'm asking you to forgive me for my anger, and I'm moving on, God. What are you doing? I want to take advantage of this opportunity of being able to be hurt without being angry but a few moments, because I know that it's not going to get me anywhere. We're all going to face crisis. And when you respond immediately, as we said, and when you let anger just lie there, it's going to cause you some problems that you could possibly miss God's whole purpose. And there are people, and I've met people, who have lived and are still living in anger over something that happened years ago. And I would say to them, well, why can't you lay it down? Well, you don't know what they did to me. Well, how long is it again? Well, it's been 7 years. I said, wait a minute. You're still angry over something that happened 7 years ago? Yes, I am. Well, what has it profited you? Silence. Because anger does not profit anything. The question is, what was God trying to do in your life? And you've put this barrier up, and you've said no, no, no, when God may be trying to do something in your life that's absolutely going to make an eternal difference in your life. And then, of course, submit yourself to the will of God in the situation, whatever it is. Now, that's not always easy. You see, all this boils down to whether I believe Him or not. He says He's working it for my good. Do I believe that? He says He's in absolute control. He says He understands why we don't understand. He says He loves us unconditionally. If I believe those things, then I'm going to be able to look at them and ask, what's my opportunity in this given situation? My opportunity to grow spiritually? Oh, my opportunity that God may send some other way, that all this is just getting us ready for. Everything that happened to Joseph until the day he met Pharaoh face to face, all of that was preparation for what God was going to do. He was always growing, always being submissive to the situation in which he found himself because he believed God. God had given him a dream. You say, well, I've never had a dream like that. You've got something better than a dream. You have the written Word of God.
Listen, how many of you can interpret your dreams you have at night?

They're useless. They're just a mixture of something, and you think, where in the world did that come from? You can't trust the dream. Listen, you and I have the Word of God. We can trust His Word. We are far ahead of where Joseph was when it comes to truth and understanding what God is doing in our life. Then, of course, you have to demonstrate, I believe this is an important part, to demonstrate a sense of gratitude. You say, now, wait a minute. You mean to tell me when I'm hurting, I feel rejected, I mean the whole world's falling apart, and I'm to express gratitude? Yes. Only can you do that on the basis if you believe the first one of our principles, and that is that He is working something good in your life, and that He is in control, and that He understands why you don't understand. In other words, if I really and truly believe the truth of the Word of God, which you and I read and we pray over and we talk to God about, if we believe it, we'll be able to say, Lord, I don't like it. It hurts. I wouldn't do it this way. I think you ought to do it some other way, but I know that you know better than I do, so I'm going to thank you in spite of it. Gratitude always works, because what you're saying in essence, I don't understand it, but you must love me enough, knowing that I don't understand it, that you let me hurt because you know something good is going to come out of this. And then, of course, determine in your life to view the crisis as an opportunity. Determine to view it as an opportunity. It's a choice we make. You say, well, I don't feel like it. It has nothing to do with feelings. It has to do with, in this given situation, I'm going to determine in my heart that God is giving me an opportunity. I may not understand it today. I may not like it today or tomorrow, but here is an opportunity for God to either teach me something or put me in a position that I would never have believed that He put me in. You see, watch this. What you and I don't see, we don't see all of the background. We don't see all the things that God is doing in our lives that nobody sees. We don't see it. Nobody else sees it. He's working things in our attitude, in our life, the way we view things, the way we treat people, the way we respond to people. He's working in all of these things to do what? To get us where He wants us to be. And then watch this one. Refuse to listen to unscriptural interpretations by other people of what's happening to you. This is very important. You can't afford to listen to other people's interpretations of what God is doing in your life. Now, sometimes there'll be somebody wise who'll give you some good advice, but for the most part, they'll say, well, if I were you, here's what I'd do. Remind them that they're not you. And secondly, they don't know what they'd do if they were in your particular position, because you are where you are because God has allowed you to be there for God's purpose. And listen, God isn't going around telling everybody else your business. He's not telling somebody else, well, here's what I'm going to do with him and her. No, I have to trust Him, and I can't trust other people to tell me how I'm to respond in a given situation unless I seek real wisdom from somebody whom I trust, who knows and loves God and walks in His ways. Before you start getting advice from anybody, here's the first thing you do. Watch the way they live. If they're not living a godly life, don't listen. If they're living a godly life, then that's a possibility you ought to listen. Then, of course, remain in constant prayer, listening to God's instructions. You say, well, God has never spoken to me, and as I always answer that question, yes, He has. Do you think God would God isolate one of His children and say, I'm not going to listen to him. I'm not going to speak to him. Yes, He does. If I don't believe He speaks to me, I'm not going to hear Him. And it may be that God may knock on your door over and over and over and over again until finally you listen. But He's speaking to you. He wants to give you direction. He wants you to take opportunities. He wants you to take advantage of the situations and circumstances in life that make it possible for us to grow and be conformed to His likeness. That's what He's up to in our life. But if somehow I don't think He's going to listen, then more than likely I'm not going to pray. And then, of course, refuse to give way to your changing emotions. And this is what happens. You pray and things don't change for all you think. You know, I don't, watch this. I don't feel like God's listening. I don't feel like God loves me. I

0: feel like circumstances. Feelings oftentimes are the enemy of obedience to God. Because I may not feel something, but God doesn't operate on feelings, and He doesn't want us operating on feelings. So think about all of these. Now I just have one more. It's the bottom line. Obey God and leave all the consequences to Him. That's the bottom line. Obey God and leave all the consequences to Him. You see, if I believe the first one I gave you, I can do that. He's working all things for my good. I leave all the consequences to Him. If I believe He's in control, I leave all the consequences to Him. Obey Him, leave all the consequences to Him. No matter what crisis you face in life, these 15 suggestions, that's what they are, and I know they work, they will help you through them no matter what that crisis is. What you have to decide is this. Do I believe that God is who He says He is? Do I believe that God loves me enough to personally involve Himself in my life? Do I believe when I don't understand, He understands me? Do I believe with all my heart that God has a plan and a will for my life? Yes. Do I believe with all my heart that in every circumstance there's an opportunity for me to grow in my Christian life or to prosper in other ways? It all boils down to the fact, do I believe what is true is really true? Because that's the way we're going to respond. And no matter what crisis you face, if you follow those 15 suggestions, God's going to bring you through it. Now, I didn't say He wouldn't bring you through with tears or no tears. I didn't say it'd be easy. But I know He will bring you through it no matter what. It's my prayer that you'll be wise enough to surrender your life to Him and watch Him work in the most awesome ways in your life. And Father, how grateful we are that You have planned for each one of us in such a fashion that You have the best for us. And I pray the Holy Spirit will speak to every single listener and enable them to understand that it all begins with trusting Jesus Christ as their Savior and then following Him and practicing these things that we've spoken about today. And we pray this in Jesus' name. Amen.
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4: Today's scripture reading begins in verse 13 of James chapter 1. Let no one say when he is tempted, I am being tempted by God. For God cannot be tempted by evil, and He Himself does not tempt anyone. But each one is tempted when he is carried away.

0: way and enticed by his own lust. Then, when lust has conceived, it gives birth to sin. And when sin is accomplished, it brings forth death.
1: Of all our struggles on earth, perhaps the most troubling and defeating is temptation. The enticements may vary, but the pressure just never seems to let up. Before we know it, a little white lie pops out of our mouth. A casual glance quickly turns into a lustful look, or an overwhelming craving renders us powerless to resist. Temptations can arise from three sources: our human fleshly tendency to struggle with sin even after salvation, the world system around us with its promises of satisfaction and pleasure, and the demonic forces that seek to pull us away from righteous choices. But today's scripture passage assures us temptations never originate with God. When we're tempted, God wants us to find Him sufficient. He will strengthen us so we can resist and follow through in obedience. Our Heavenly Father doesn't want us to fail. Rather, He desires that His children come out approved after testing. It's helpful to understand how temptation originates. The first step in the process is a thought. At this stage, sin has not yet taken place. But if we start to entertain the thought, then desire takes root and we imagine the pleasures or advantages to follow. According to Matthew 5, verse 28, it's at this point that sin has occurred. In the Sermon on the Mount, Jesus expanded the interpretation of God's law to include not only actions, but also thoughts, motives, and sinful desires. The place to halt a temptation is at the first thought. God intends for us to let it pass, call out to Him in prayer, and stand firm in obedience to Christ.
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2: Is it not true that oftentimes what we pray for is, God, give them this and do this for them and do the other? Well, I wonder if something more mighty and powerful wouldn't happen if we began to pray for God to illumine the minds of those who have needs and problems and heartaches in their life, that they might be able to see what the hope of their calling is, who they are in Christ Jesus, and the awesome power that is already abiding within them. And once a person begins to see those three things, something happens to them. Listen, you can get down in the dumps, down in the doldrums, it doesn't make any difference, but when you begin to understand who you are in Christ and what God is doing in your life, something happens. You just name somebody and you just pray, Lord, Father, I just want to ask You that so-and-so would begin to understand what their hope is in You in this life and the hope to come. Because God, they're discouraged and they're down and they're depressed and they need You. Lord, I'm just praying that the Spirit of God will illumine their minds, that they will be able to see and they'll be able to grasp what their hope is. And not only that, because their self-image is so damaged by the things that have brought hurt and bitterness and resentment to their life, Lord, that they would begin to see who they are from Your perspective. And God, not only that, but they will understand the power of the Holy Spirit that is within them, that will enable them and energize them and strengthen them to do whatever You've called them to do. God, make it clear, crystal clear in their hearts. You want to pray something for me? Pray that for me anytime, because it is a powerful prayer.
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John Tesh in the afternoons and encouraging music all day long. 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

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He brings down to the grave and raises up. 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He humbles and he exalts. 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

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And Lord, though our seasons change, we will still exalt the name of the Most High God. 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
1: Looking for a place where you are valued. You found it. Welcome to Keep the Faith. I'm Keith Stevens.
2: And I'm Donna Cruz. Sometimes all it takes to get just that taste of encouragement is by hearing a story or song. And that sounds something like this. What a friend we have in Jesus.
3: He's still as my sins are gone. The lady said to the entire restaurant, "Does anybody here care about us?" And someone from the back said, "Nobody." What would I have done if I'd been sitting in that restaurant?
4: You can say you're going to run a marathon, but then as soon as you tell people and they actually ask about your training plan, you're like, "Oh, I have to do this."

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2: I'm Donna Cruz. Your most important relationships can impact your life greatly. You have to be careful, though, that the impact is a positive one. Keep the Faith's relationship chef, Dr. Joe Beam, creates recipes for relationships that truly make a difference.
3: A few years ago, a couple walked into

an award for leadership. And I'm thinking, what happened? This woman doesn't look like a woman who could lead at all. As a matter of fact, she looks like she's afraid to open her eyes and look at the world. I watched them for 3 days, and it wasn't hard to figure out. Everything she said, he corrected, from her pronunciation to whatever she thought about something. He was so intent on having her be perfect as he saw perfection that he'd actually shut her down completely. I pulled him aside and said, do you love her? Well, sure I do. I wouldn't be trying to help her if I didn't. Well, your motivation is that you love her, but your actions are actually destroying her. You're killing this woman because you don't accept her as she really is. Two things happened that weekend. First of all, she got enough confidence from others building her up that on the last day she turned and looked at him and said, no more. You will not intimidate and dominate me anymore. And secondly, he got it. That recipe, when put into action, makes every couple work well so that nobody

sometimes the hands on the clock can feel like they're beating us hard to get more accomplished. Life is not an emergency. Life is a gift. Life allows me to be the gift. I'm going to create margins, spaces that allow me not to panic when there are interruptions, but to go ahead and say, this is who Christ wants me to meet today. This is who Jesus wants me to love well today.

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1: Hey, I'm Keith Stevens, and so glad you're listening. 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
1: Hey, I'm Keith Stevens, and so glad you're listening. 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Skip something small that you don't really need, then give the money to someone else.
2: If everyone took one homeless person, just one, and gave them the leg up of a lifetime, what would that look like? It is much better to give than receive. It's so contagious. And so we have socks in our car. Homeless people never can change their socks. They're homeless, so they don't have laundry. So whenever we give them a pair of socks, I just keep a bunch of socks in my car. My daughter rolls the back window down. She's like, merge over, Mom, I see one. And she throws them. She throws them socks. It's so fun, right? It's changed everything. And I'll tell you what else it does. Whenever I'm in a funk or I'm having a bad day, the moment I go pass out socks, my whole demeanor, my countenance, everything changes because I take the focus off myself. Even sometimes when my kids are having a bad day, I pick them up for school. Brooke goes, Mom, I think we need to go do a sock run. I'm like, I'm with you, girlfriend. Let's go do a sock run. This river.

Society has to have its quorum of clear thinkers and Christians who give their problems to God, these worldwide problems to God. They're sleeping better at night. They're thinking clearly. They're not overreacting. They're not panicking. And so we then become that salt and that light in society that says, yeah, things are bad, but God is still good. Just don't give up. Just don't do crazy things. How can we solve this problem? How can we work it through?

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1: I'm Donna Cruz, and if you've ever ridden a bike, you know where your eyes go, the bike tends to go. Tim Story says that's true with so many areas of life. He's a successful comeback coach and the pastor of the Congregation Church in Yorba Linda, California. 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
2: The other day on television, I was watching as it showed a person who was texting, looking down, and ran right into a fountain and fell in. How much time have you been spending this last week looking down at situations, looking down and disgruntled, looking down at the things you're going through? When God says, look up, pay attention.

Compare leads to despair, because when you look at the highlight reel of everybody else's lives on Pinterest or Instagram or whatever it is, you can't believe for a second that that's her whole life. And so I think that's where most people think happy is superficial, because most of us fake happy. But to be absolutely content and fulfilled in who God is and how much He loves us, that's not heightened positive emotion. That is the firm belief that God is good even when life is hard.

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2: Hello, this is Beth Bacall with some contagious encouragement here on Keep the Faith. Strength doesn't come from what you can do. 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
2: Hi, I'm Jason from Building 429. 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
3: Well, today is a little boy's birthday. He's 7 years old. His name is Caden. He's my great-nephew. When he was born, he was stillborn, and they worked with him. They told the parents that they couldn't do anything. He wouldn't live through the night. People were praying, and on January the 13th, he had to have a kidney transplant. And so far, all of that seems to be going good, and we just consider him our little miracle because everything the doctor said he could not do, he has been able to do with the help of God.

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1: Well, thank you for spending some time here today. This is Keep the Faith. I'm Donna Cruz.
2: And I'm Keith Stevens. It just takes one kind word to start a spreading wave of encouragement. Maybe something you hear today will inspire you.

0: Somewhere along the way, we lost sight of what it means to be human. In the same way that bees create hives and ants create colonies, humans create futures. You were imagined to imagine and created to create.
1: But as she continued to cry, I got her in her car seat and I put my hands with her hands and I said, I will fight for you even if I have to fight you.
2: If you're in the middle of a struggle, maybe an Olympic athlete's story will help you to see it as an opportunity. That's next on Keep the Faith.

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1: I'm Keith Stevens. Life rarely goes according to our plan. Scott Hamilton is one of America's greatest Olympic figure skaters. He's also the author of the book Finish First. Scott's life has been one of great successes, and he's also battled brain cancer multiple times. But Scott has found a way to discover life's silver linings.
2: You know, people fear cancer. You know, there's a friend of mine when I lived in L.A. that I couldn't even say the word in front of him because he said, I can't hear that word because he was so in fear of it. And it's like, well, I'm going through chemo right now. I'm like, you know, just rub my head. You can hear squeaky sounds, right? It's like, hear that? That's like chemo. And I said, but, you know, I don't look at this as the end of anything maybe except my old life. You know, I look at this as the opportunity for a new beginning. In ways of just being that leg up for people when they really need it. I find more satisfaction and joy in that. So if anybody's struggling right now, this too shall pass. You know, what tomorrow doesn't look like today. If you're in the middle of chemo, if you're in the middle of something, if you're in the middle of a really difficult journey, it will change, it will adjust, and you will adjust.

And I realized that God is calling us to these really scary places off of the beaten path, off of this idea of easy, normal, and nice. And when we actually take that step into the muck and into the scary things that we've been avoiding, and we sit long enough, we discover this beauty that can only be discovered there. We truly are the lucky few.

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0: You're listening to Keep the Faith.
1: I'm Donna Cruz. When we choose to forgive, it's like releasing chains from our own soul. But there's also great power in asking for forgiveness.

0: Lisa Harper is a popular conference speaker who's written over 10 books, including her latest, Believing Jesus. Lisa shares a story about a time when she was faced with some of the hardest words we have to say.
1: A friend had called, and I had gotten her voicemail, and this friend tends to be a little on the needy side. And there was another girl who knows this particular girl who was in the car. And when I finished her voicemail, I started to gossip. And we just fillet this girl. We use Christian language, so it doesn't sound like horrific gossip, but it was. It didn't come from a kind place in my spirit. And we talk for maybe 3 or 4 minutes, and I hear this funny sound that I realize is a call ending. And then it comes up on my screen, call with so-and-so ended. And I was like, oh, crud, because I realized everything we just said just went to her voicemail. And I'm busted. And I thought, okay, first of all, let me apologize to the girl who's in my car. And I thought, I've got to call this girl immediately and say, I am so sorry, because I was just a jerk. And she was wounded, and she should have been. But there's something so freeing in saying, I'm so sorry, and not having any defense, not saying, well, I just saying, please forgive me. It caused a breach in our relationship, but where it's healed, that girl now trusts me.

0: You can't always believe everything you think. There's so many things that we think, and we think we know, but then we find out later, well, that wasn't entirely correct. And when you understand that, you begin to understand that, hey, something I think right now might be incorrect or incomplete. And so let me continue to explore. Let me continue to seek wisdom.
1: I will listen and believe. I will listen and believe the voice of truth.
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5: And so when she walked into the living room, she said, "You're writing again." I could see her happiness and made me happy. And I said, "Yes, I am." And she said, "What's it about?" And I told her, it's called The Artisan Soul. And then she said, "Great, a book for people like you. But what about the rest of us?"

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1: Hey, I'm Keith Stevens. What does it really mean to be human? The question sounds deep, and the answer can shape your whole life. Erwin McManus is the pastor of Mosaic in Los Angeles and a best-selling author. His latest book is called The Last Arrow. He shares how what you think about yourself impacts you.
2: I remember the day I started writing The Artisan Soul. My wife had been bugging me about writing again. It had been about 5 or 6 years since I'd written the book. And so when she walked into the living room, she said, "You're writing again." I could see her happiness and made me happy. And I said, "Yes, I am." And she said, "What's it about?" And I told her, it's called The Artisan Soul. And then she said, "Great, a book for people like you. But what about the rest of us?" And when she said that, it made me so angry, not only because she didn't lavish me with praise and adoration, but because she didn't really get it, not what the book was about, who she was. You see, my wife was an orphan. She was abandoned when she was 8 years old in a government project. She was left eating nothing but turnips and ketchup. She lived in a foster home from the age of 8 to 18. She never heard the words, "I love you," one time in her life. The reason it made me angry when she said, "Great, a book for people like you, but what about the rest of us?" is that if you met my wife, Kim, you would know she's the most creative person in our family. She is color and I am cardboard. But she had believed the lie that there were creative people out there and then the rest of us are just supposed to applaud and celebrate them. Somewhere along the way, we lost sight of what it means to be human. In the same way that bees create hives and ants create colonies, humans create futures. You were imagined to imagine and created to create.

Emotions can come and go, but encouragement can take on a life of its own and become contagious. Welcome to Keep the Faith.

You must understand that anger is always based on pain. So rather than dealing with the anger itself, find out what the pain is and deal with that. With a child, it was easy enough just to say, I understand how much you hurt. With others, it may take a little more. But that recipe works in life, whether it's your parents or your children, your husband or your wife. When you're dealing with anger, rather than saying, what are you so mad about? Think, let me figure out what's hurting you.

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1: I'm Scott Valentine with some contagious encouragement here on Keep the Faith. From Rick Warren, who said, "The fear of rejection prevents connection, and the only way to get rid of fear is to do the thing you fear the most."

0: 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Well, I will walk by
1: faith, or even when I cannot see. 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

my baby boy was murdered. 5 years after that, on January 28th, my husband of 35 years had a heart attack and died. It was hard when my son died, but when my husband died, it was the first time in my life I was alone. After about 3 years, I said, well, God, if you want a man in my life, then I guess you're going to have to send him, because I'm raising my son's two children right now. And I said, I really don't have time, but I am lonely and I like to have some companionship. And God sent a wonderful man to me, and a year ago, April,

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Had your fill of meaningless talk? Buckle up. 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
1: Hello and welcome to Keep the Faith. I'm Keith Stevens. And sometimes life can feel like it's just a little too busy, a little too crazy.
2: I'm Donna Cruz. When life is feeling overwhelming, you just need to take a moment to breathe and find balance in life. And that's what this next hour is all about, with songs and stories of encouragement that sound something like this.
3: Lord, please keep me.
4: Everyone has habits and rituals that are forming them today. The person you are today is because of the habits you've done the last 5 years, 100%. Habits form us, micro habits, I want to call them, like small daily ritualistic ones you don't even think about.
5: And never fails, the flight attendant says, be sure and put your oxygen mask on first before you try to help those around you. And I realize every time she's not talking to the men on the plane. She's talking to us, the women, who are really so inclined to help everyone around us before we even pay attention to how we're doing.
1: If the busyness and expectations of modern life have left you feeling overwhelmed, well, next on Keep the Faith, we share how maybe the things you've been avoiding are the very things that you've needed.

0: mind. Keep the faith.
1: Hi, I'm Donna Cruz. You're hustling, working hard, accomplishing everything that seems great in life, but you're feeling exhausted. Well, maybe it shouldn't feel that way. Jefferson Bethke has realized that in his life and worked on finding ways to slow down.
2: Mid-20s, you know, was doing, you know, work that was really fulfilling and traveling all over the world. And we started to have kids and just the classic example of like the trajectory the American dream puts you on tends to be one of more and more hustle, more and more busyness, because the house needs to get bigger, the mortgage needs to get bigger, the job gets, you want to climb the ladder, so the job's going to get bigger, the kids are going to get more, as they grow, the activities are going to grow more and more. Our trajectory of what we actually say is good is actually so toxic and horrible. And we were on the beginning of that trajectory when it started to really show itself. And so, man, I kind of had to realize, man, I think that the way of Jesus is very different to this. Everyone has habits and rituals that are forming them today. The person you are today is because of the habits you've done the last 5 years, 100%. Habits form us, micro habits, I want to call them, like small, daily, ritualistic ones you don't even think about. What we have to do is we have to kind of turn around the big cruise ship of pointing those in directions that's taking us down a detrimental path, and point those formational micro liturgical habits, I call them, you know, towards Jesus, meaning like the daily ritualistic and the weekly ritualistic ways of pointing ourselves to the true north. And over and over and over again, you subtly become more and more like the image of Jesus.

0: and that's how you remember that phrase. How can I help you? The next is four fingers. Put your thumb down, four fingers. I'm proud of you. And the third is, you can guess that.
1: I love you.
0: Two.
1: Thank you.
0: Yes. One. And he stuck up one finger and he said, we. If you look at all of life as we, if it's we, you go, it just changes everything.
1: Yeah.
0: It changes the way you think, the way you pray, the way you look at people, for us.

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2: We often think it's selfish to take care of ourselves first, but you know, sometimes it's essential. Nicole Johnson has written Creating Calm in the Center of Crazy, and she says when it comes to finding balance, we can learn a thing or two from the card in the seat pocket in front of us.
3: I fly a great deal, and never fails, the flight attendant says, be sure and put your oxygen mask on first before you try to help those around you. And I realize every time she's not talking to the men on the plane. She's talking to us, the women, who are really so inclined to help everyone around us before we even pay attention to how we're doing. And when I saw an airline film of what happens when the cabin loses pressure and oxygen, it's different than I thought. They get really loopy. Like if a woman's putting on lipstick, she might just go all the way across her cheek and around under her chin and just start laughing, which in essence is terrifying to remind us that we're not going to be in our right minds if we don't put our mask on first. It may be too late then to help our children. So I always say, I'm going to breathe really deeply and then I'm going to go back knowing that I'm better than I was before.
4: Here I am. All my intentions

0: The King of Heaven wants me. So this world has lost its grip on me.
1: Sometimes all you need is a story to remind you that there's hope. Steve Brown has one of those. And we've teamed up with Steve and the rest of our friends at Key Life to help make encouragement contagious right here on Keep the Faith.
2: Most of my life, I've tried to be in control. I'm an adult child of an alcoholic, and people like us are big into control. That'll give you a fit in traffic and in church. My problem is that every time I wasn't in control, I got hurt. So I'm trying to stop, and I'm better in traffic and in church. You see, I trust you. Well, not you, but God's Spirit in you. I don't have to be your mother, because God is your Father. And you don't have to be mine for the same reason. Those crazy drivers, now that's another thing altogether. I'm Steve Brown. You think about that. Share what you just heard with a friend. Go to youthinkaboutthat.org.
3: This is

0: faith, sometimes your life is out of balance because of someone else in your life.
1: It feels like when we're together, I kind of get judged a lot, or it's kind of more about you, and maybe I'd like to make it more 50-50.

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2: I'm Donna Cruz. You've worked on slowing down and finding better balance in your life, but you still feel drained. Maybe that's because there is someone in your life who's draining you. John Townsend is a relationship expert who's written the new book, People Fuel, and he shares some ideas on how best to handle those people in your life.
3: So when somebody says, well, should I cut people off immediately? The research never says that, unless somebody's really dangerous, like they're pointing a gun at your head. And God doesn't leave people quickly, too. So the way I always tell people is, well, let's give the process a chance. There are three approaches. And the first thing you do is you're vulnerable with the person. You just say, it feels like when we're together, I kind of get judged a lot, or it's kind of more about you. And maybe I'd like to make it more 50-50. But you just kind of put some vulnerable correctives in it. And a person, a lot of times, will go, hey, sorry about that. Nobody ever told me that. Hey, I'm happy to change my behavior. Well, great. You won your friend, which, by the way, is also what Matthew 18 says. But then the second level is when you have to up it a little bit and you say, you know, it's not getting better. And the way that you're approaching me feels, you know, judgmental, or I feel like it's all about you or whatever. And I want to do my part, but this is not okay. Now you've gone from vulnerable to a little more truth. And then the third level is when you say, our relationship, unfortunately, is sort of in jeopardy. I may have to stop spending more time with you unless things change. And all the way through that, you're always taking the beam out of your eye too, saying, you know, I probably am part of this too, but I give it a three-way, I guess, a process.

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3: When I'm feeling my feet are tired from running so hard for miles, you are the air I really need. When life is a roller coaster,

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2: Right now I'm in the middle of struggling with recovery that I had going well for probably like 7 years, but life threw me a blow. I got re-diagnosed with cancer, and I just turned to my old coping mechanisms because I wanted that quick fix, and now it's like 5 months later, and all I want is God, because he's the only permanent fix. And, you know, the cancer's getting worse, and my life's getting more out of control, and, you know, I don't have to have all the right answers or get it right every day to go to God. I can go to God and tell him I'm sorry and tell him I messed up, but that I need him, and like he's gonna be there. It's like I slipped up today, and you know, I was like, you know, God's just gonna give up on me.

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1: We were very competitive, me and my brother. I can always remember fighting him at a young age.
2: MMA fighter Cody Garbrandt.
1: But there's a part of the story where Zach came and intervened in my life where I wanted to give up. It was in a dark, very dark place. Almost hung myself. My brother came in the door and he saved my life. He just came in and busted down the door and, you know, gave me the biggest hug and, you know, sat there with me and cried with me and, you know, and said everything was going to be all right. And that was the day that, you know, really it was a changing point for me in my life as well. And that was a start of a, you know, a growing relationship with the Lord. God sometimes carries you through this life. He's definitely carried me in a lot of times in my life and still carries me.
2: Watch Cody's story and others like these at imsecond.com.

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1: I'm Keith Stevens. Welcome to Keep the Faith, a place designed to be a refuge of hope and encouragement.
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1: Tragedies, we certainly don't ask for them. But next on Keep the Faith, our relationship chef shares how they can be a force for good in your life.

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1: Hi, I'm Donna Cruz. How could anything good come from this? It's a question that Keep the Faith's relationship chef, Dr. Joe Beam, helps people answer daily.

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1: In a Bible class I was teaching, I asked people to tell me a story about some tragedy in their life that turned out to be a blessing. A fellow named Carl told me about his first wife and how much he loved her, all the great things they did together, one of which was she wanted to learn how to skydive. On her third jump, her chute didn't open. He said, my life fell apart. I farmed my kids out to my sister. I stumbled around for a while. And I said, that's a terrible story. I hear the tragedy. Where's the blessing? He pointed to the woman sitting next to him and he said, she is. I met her. Not only did we fall in love and marry each other, but she's a Christian. I wasn't before, neither was my wife, and probably my children wouldn't have been either. But this woman led me to Jesus and changed my life. And then as my children got older, she led them to Jesus, which changed their lives. So what's the blessing? Oh, I hated losing the love of my life, but I love this woman dearly, and I have eternal life. So what's the recipe here? Whenever you face the next tragedy, whatever that might be, it's okay to hurt. But remember, God can bring the best from the worst.

Be authentic, because authenticity outweighs everything else in this world right now. It is the currency that we cannot get enough of. Everybody wants it, and when we have it, we know it. And the world intrinsically needs who you are and not anybody else.

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1: Hey, I'm Keith Stevens. If there's one thing Mr. Rogers taught us, it was the value of loving everybody just the way they are. Bob Goff has taken that on as the mission of his life. He wrote the New York Times best-selling book, Love Does, and a new one called Everybody Always. Bob shares about a friend affected deeply by that love.
2: Carol's so dear to not only us, but everybody in the community, because we have a parade every year on our block. And our block's only 8 houses long. And we always pick one of the neighbors to be the queen and somebody else to be the grand marshal. And so Carol was our queen, and everybody, even at the grocery store, calls her Your Majesty. Isn't that beautiful? And right before New Year's, she went in for a checkup, and the doctor said, Carol, you're going to die. And so she came home for hospice, and I asked her, Carol, what's something you've always wanted to do that you've never had a chance to do before? And she said, you know what? I've never toilet papered anybody's house. So we did. We went across the street. We TP'd the house across the street. She wanted to do it at 4 in the afternoon. I'm like, girl, you usually go at midnight, but like, whatever. And while we're doing this, the police come. And they say, this is a misdemeanor. I'm like, buddy, sue me. So one of the beautiful things that happened this year is that we had the parade again. And Carol was just too weak to get out of the house. So we picked her up and we put her in the front window of her house. And we changed the parade route. And all 700 of us walked right through her front yard. And she just sat in the window blowing kisses goodbye to each person as they put their noses up against the window. And just shortly after that, Carol passed away. And you know what? I just love the idea of extravagant love. Like Carol gave it to us. We were given it to her. I just think there's something beautiful that happens when we honor one another, when we see each other. Philippians talks about that. Seeing each other is more worthy than ourselves. And then most importantly, love your neighbor. I just don't think it's a metaphor for something else. I think it actually means to love your neighbor. And Jesus didn't make a list of who our neighbor was so we wouldn't figure out who's not on it, right? Just like love everybody. Figure out who's on your left and on your right and behind you and in front of you. That's your neighbor.

The first thing I'm going to get up and do is not going to be fill the dishwasher. It's not going to be go walk with my friend. It's going to make sure that I get my God time in. There's something about doing that that relieves the guilt of everything else that you don't get checked off your list that day. Did I do what was most important? Yes, I did.

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3: 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And when is it time to just hold my tongue, give it to God, knowing He'll do my fighting for me?
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1: I'm Donna Cruz. It can be easy for some people to feel like they need to control everything. If that's you, Michelle Pilar can relate. She's a Grammy-nominated singer, author, and travels with her unique women's conference called The Clothesline. Michelle says life is better when we stay in our own lane.
2: Okay, am I the only one that's confused around here? I mean, what part of my life is God's job, and what part is my job? If you're like me, it's really hard to know sometimes. When is it time to fight like a lion? And when is it time to just hold my tongue, give it to God, knowing He'll do my fighting for me? My problem is I get it all backward. You know what I'm talking about. Like the times

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If you

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1: As we get older, the things that we can't do anymore, I used to love to rollerblade, and now because of my balance, I just really the fear of falling over and breaking my wrist or my leg. But what I do is I work with the kids in Santa Ana, PAL. I go with them on the field trips, and I live my life through them, and I praise the Lord, and I pray with them, and it's just a gift to be able to be of service and be just a good person, help other young people.

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0: Hope is what you get the moment you realize that a different story is possible. A different end could be ahead of you.
1: 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It's not about making money. It has never been about making money for me. It comes and goes. So if you're creating something new and you're selling t-shirts, who cares what you do? As long as you're happy and you're giving back.
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1: Hi, I'm Keith Stevens. When your life hits a wall, what do you do? After moving to Nashville to pursue a career as a country music star, Gigi Butler found herself instead cleaning toilets. One constant guided her from the death of a dream to starting the wildly successful Gigi's Cupcakes with over 100 stores nationwide.
2: I'd say the common theme is hard work, tenacity, don't give up. My dreams died with country music. I felt like a failure for a long time, but I started rebuilding and reinventing myself, and I started learning how to love myself. And it doesn't matter what we do. If we're happy with what we do, I loved cleaning. I loved it. There were so many benefits of the freedom of that. So if you love what you do, it doesn't matter if you're a construction worker or you're a guy on Wall Street. If you don't like it and you're making tons of money and you're on Wall Street and you don't have any joy, what type of life is that? You can't outgive God, period. Things come back. All the seed you sow, it comes back tenfold. You can never outgive. If people are greedy and stingy with their love, I'm going to keep up this guard. I'm not going to give. I'm going to just save it for myself. Okay, well, dude, you're not going to be successful. Because if you don't give and if you're not grateful, period, you will not be successful.
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1: 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And I mean, Jesus Christ's love cost him something, obviously. 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
1: I'm Donna Cruz. Maybe you found that it can be easy to be overwhelmed by the challenges of everyday life. Well, our friend Dan Wilt is here with a message of encouragement and hope.
2: Recently, I was at the gym. I was doing my daily workout, and I was lost in a book that I was reading. Two women came in, bustling with excitement. They were chatting about how well they were doing and keeping their health up and losing weight. Clearly, the one woman was the most excited, and she talked about how she felt bullied by her unhealthy habits, and how now she was finding the strength in their friendship to overcome them. Hope is what you get the moment you realize that a different story is possible. A different end could be ahead of you. For that woman, it took friendship, accountability, a whole new way of living to put a new story of hope in her heart. Maybe you're longing for that same kind of hope, that same kind of expectation to help you beat the bullies in your life. I want to encourage you to find and to feed friendship, accountability, and shared faith with others as you learn a different story about your life and where it's going.
3: As I walk this great unknown, questions come and questions go.

Comparison is the worst. It just really tears us down instead of building each other up. And God just wants each of us to paint our own lives, to be creative in that. He stretches out a canvas in front of us and hands us the brushes and the paint and says, you know, go create the most beautiful picture of my love. Don't make carbon copies of each other, because each of you I've made unique.

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1: Hey, I'm Keith Stevens. It's easy to get frustrated when things just aren't working out right.
2: Hey, I'm Serene.
3: And I'm Pearl.
1: These two sisters created Trim Healthy Mama, a biblically based healthy lifestyle that has helped many find a sense of freedom from an endless cycle of dieting. Serene shares how her kids reminded her of a lesson she tries to teach them regularly.
3: I'm just remembering a time when I had a crazy washing machine that used to overflow all the time. Well, in one particular occasion, I just lost it. You crazy, stupid washing machine. And my children, they kind of woke me up. They're like, Mom, why are you wasting all your energy? It's just an inanimate object that we

using this phrase that I would tell them when they'd come to me crying over a bike that had a scratch in it or something. And so I was trying to teach them, we should cry and we should feel for things that pertain to life and eternity and be moved with compassion over people and events. But when it's just stuff, stuff is just stuff, and it's all going to rot in the end. And it reminds me of just an awful night when my sister, she was gone on a cruise with her husband for their anniversary. Their grown children were home staying with family. Through my window, I could see their house burning down. It was just a fluke fire. It was an awful scene. And I was thinking about all the stuff. But you know what? Pearl and Charlie got back from their cruise and they're like, they were the happiest people on earth because their children were alive. And when it comes down to life and eternity and things so pale in comparison. I'm about to

Music is so healing, and it also causes you to think. It causes you to reflect. It does touch things in you. It does. You have a physical reaction, pointing to the hair on the back of my arm, and that's a good thing. Listen.

0: forget that music was written for battle. Music was written for victory. Music was written for celebration. You need to write something for loss. There are very specific things in music that touch parts of our soul. And that's why songs can be so incredibly effective and so healing.
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0: the rhythm of music, the tone of music, the words, the lyrics, it absolutely will solicit an emotion. Our inability not to react to music is part of God's design for us. God's all about music.
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0: Sometimes the best encouragement is just hearing how someone else made it through. 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
1: My dad's name is Michael Martin. He actually had an accident at work and is currently in ICU. He's progressing so well, like by every second. He's my stepdad, but that's my dad. He stepped up when he didn't really have to, and he's always been there for me no matter what. Like, I've never even seen him sick, so it's really hard for me to see him the way he is right now. He's an amazing man, and he has stepped up for me and my sister when nobody else really would. And he's never treated us anything other than

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1: So glad you're here. Welcome to Keep the Faith. I'm Keith Stevens.
2: And I'm Donna Cruz. If you feel like your life has been tossed into a blender, we hope you find a bit of contagious encouragement in something you hear today. I will trust
3: in you. He had his arms extended towards us as she and I stood on the edge of the board, hand in hand. And when he called her name, she hesitated, but then jumped. And God gives us opportunities to jump from ledges in our life all the time.
4: And what I have gone about trying to find is a place where I can trust a few people with everything that is true about me. And what I'm finding is you're not loved less because of that. You're loved more.

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1: I'm Donna Cruz. Showing love can be inconvenient, even uncomfortable, but it's always wonderful. Kevin Atlas was the first person to play Division I college basketball without two full arms and travels the world now inspiring others to overcome their challenges. He's even written a new book called Get in the Game. It was in watching other kids in high school that he saw firsthand how showing love can inspire everyone.
2: And this kid is a 16-year-old kid. He has a super rare disease where his hands and his feet and his head grow, but his body doesn't. Let me say that. His hands and his feet and his head are the size of a 16-year-old kid. His body is the size of a baby. And this kid, he rides around in this little electric cart about like 3-4 feet off the ground on his belly with his head propped up with oxygen in his nose. And the worst part about it to me is he's 100% mentally there. He's a normal kid trapped in a baby's body. Could have been you or I. Poor kid, right? That's the problem. You walk by and look down at this kid every day. That's too bad. That's sad. And two kids in my school changed the game. They saw this, recognized it, didn't get a grade for it, went out of their way in life, out of their routine, wasn't too busy to do this. We went to Bed Bath & Beyond, got a big purple bed sheet, our school colors were purple and gold, sprayed an A and a V on it in gold, and got a big old stick from Home Depot across the street, made a stupid-looking flag. They didn't even do a good job. Then they duct-taped it on his cart, asked the football coach of the football team if he could go around the field before the game. Then you know what happened? Crowd went nuts. After this, I got to know him, and honestly, coolest kid you could ever meet. He came around and embraced them and loved them. They didn't pity him anymore. He's one of the guys. He's one of the fellows. He was just a blessing to each one of us that we get to know him. He inspired everybody. And guess what? He's still alive. And he still goes around to turtle camps and inspires different kinds of disabilities. Be that person. Go build a flag. Go get involved. Go lift somebody up. Because it inspired my whole school and whole community.

A lot of times people see the struggle and the doubt, they see the frustration. I know I do too. All we see is the obstacle. What we don't realize is that the greatest obstacles in our lives are actually the door swinging wide for God to show up and show that He is actually truly with us and for us. Because you have to have a catalyst. The story has to have that moment where everything goes wrong so that there can be a heroic entrance by the epic figure. And an

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2: Remember how you felt the first time you stood on a diving board? Maybe you're there again. Encouragement to help you take the leap is coming up next on Keep the Faith.

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1: I'm Keith Stevens. Life is sometimes like a game of let's make a deal. You know the safe option, but the unknown? Well, that's what makes your stomach twist and turn. Keep the Faith's confidence coach, Trish Blackwell, is a health and self-worth expert.
2: Standing on the edge of a diving board can feel like standing on the edge of a cliff, especially when you've never taken that plunge before. My one-year-old experienced this for the first time the other day, and it was just exhilarating to watch as a parent. Her dad was treading water, churning his legs like an egg batter in the deep end of the pool. He had his arms extended towards us as she and I stood on the edge of the board, hand in hand. And when he called her name, she hesitated, but then jumped. Now, let me be clear, it was a dainty little jump, but it was a jump nonetheless. And God gives us opportunities to jump from ledges in our life all the time. Sometimes we can't see the water that's before us, and we certainly can't always see his arms extended, but the reality is the same. He's always there, and he knows that that jump is going to take us to a new world of freedom and adventure in the safety of his presence.

You know, many times as individuals, we're taught to believe that we should listen to radio station WIFM, What's in it for me? But I believe that as individuals, we should be thinking about how do we enrich the lives of others. There's an old expression that says, happiness pursued eludes, but happiness given returns. And that's the way God wired the world. Give me a

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3: And what I have gone about trying to find is a place where I can trust a few people with everything that is true about me. And what I'm finding is you're not loved less because of that. You're loved more.
4: For years I've run the fast lane and my treads are wearing thin. Left me on the shoulder, broken and pulled over, alone in my skin.

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1: Hi, I'm Donna Cruz. It's been said a true friend accepts who you are, but also helps you become who you should be. How many of us actually know people like that? Dave Burchett is a TV sports director and author of the book, Waking Up Slowly. He felt a burden for creating this kind of community.
2: I had been walking through a journey with a friend of mine who was addicted to prescription painkillers, and he had just come out of rehab, and we talked about his journey. And I said, how are you doing? And he said, well, I went to my first rehab meeting and I shared that I was an addict and the meeting stopped. And I said, what do you mean the meeting stopped? He said, everybody came over to me, put their arms around me and said, you are the most important person in the room today. And that gave

was amazing. And that hit my heart. So I began that day a journey to find new ways and unlikely ways to connect with God and others. And what I have gone about trying to find is a place where I can trust a few people with everything that is true about me. And what I'm finding is you're not loved less because of that, you're loved more. And when you find that kind of community, it is so empowering. I don't have to be hidden. It's remarkably freeing. That can't happen by yourself.

0: who I praise.
1: Even in the places of despair where God seems silent, he's got something to say. And so I'm going to walk intimately with him here. Even if his promises don't feel true, I'm going to live like they are true. So I'm going to walk intimately. And then I'm going to just listen to him. Instead of saying, Lord, why is this happening to me? My question became, what does obedience look like here?

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2: Hi, I'm Chris Kelly here on Keep the Faith with some contagious encouragement from Vincent van Gogh. There is nothing more truly artistic than to love people.

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1: My mother was partial to boys. 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And when my father passed away in 92, just before that, you know, we had a big talk and he said, your mom's always loved you, and she may not have showed it, but I think if you sit and think about it, you will realize that she is awesome. And I gave up my grudge against her, and we became like two sisters.

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0: Weekend 22 Countdown. My name is Stu Gray for Josh Ashton, coming at you with the top 22 Christian hit songs from across the country. Hope you're having a great weekend. This week on the show, Colton Dixon reveals what led him to being a Christian. Sarah Reeves opens up about her journey so far. Josiah Queen tells us about pursuing his passion as a songwriter and singer. And Switchfoot's John Foreman talks about the importance of God and faith in their music. We'll also hear some new music from Selah and Evan Egerer and Switchfoot. And of course, we've got the top 22 songs for your week. Kicking off our show, it's John the Kid jumping into the countdown at number 22 with Holy Spirit, Won't You Come Down, the highest debut of the week here on the Weekend 22.
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Holy Spirit, won't you calm down? Feel the verse, let it flow, let it rain down. 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

0: Our highest debut of the week, that's Holy Spirit, Won't You Come Down from John the Kid, premiering at number 22 on The Weeknd 22. Miles Minnick was recently featured on BET. The Christian hip-hop artist spoke boldly about God during his time on the American cable television channel. Miles said this of his appearance, "From EBT to BET, this is what we mean by new mainstream." You can check out a clip of Miles on BET on his official Instagram page. Re-entering our countdown at number 21, here's Sam Rivera and Miles Minnick featuring DJ Malski with Beat the Odds on The Weeknd 22.
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0: That's Beat the Odds from Sam Rivera and Miles Minnick featuring DJ Malski, making a re-entry at number 21 on the Weekend 22. Jordan Police played the Freedom 250 event in Washington, D.C., honoring the 250th anniversary of the USA. Jordan said this of the show, "Massive shout out to the Museum of the Bible for this incredible opportunity and touring us around the museum. Coming back with the kids ASAP was a gift of the day to lift the name of Jesus and celebrate this massive milestone for our country. God bless America." Here is "God Is For Me" from Jordan Police and KB, inching up one spot to number 20 on the Weekend 22.
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0: I'm Stu Gray for Josh Ashton. These are the top 22 most played songs on Christian hit radio from all over the country. Who will top The Weeknd 22 charts this week? Will Torrin Wells and Miles Minnick spend a third week at number one with Second to None?

0: gotta do what you do. You'll only find out if you stay with us right here on the Weekend 22 Countdown. The Weekend
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0: This is the Weekend 22 Countdown. Hope your weekend's going well. My name is Stu Gray for Josh Ashton. I've got your favorite songs this weekend from across the country. We always enjoy hearing our favorite artists' testimonies. When we caught up with Colton Dixon recently, the singer-songwriter shared what led him to being a Christian.
5: I was born and raised in a Christian home, have a really tight-knit family, so seeing their example definitely played a part in me becoming a Christian, but went to a private elementary school, and they were teaching us about, they're teaching us faith-based words in Spanish, actually, and that was just kind of the straw that broke the camel's back, because I questioned, like, why would I share Jesus with someone if it wasn't something I was on board with yet? So, yeah, that's kind of the final straw that broke the camel's back, and I became a Christian when I was 7 years old.
0: Thanks, Colton. Here he is with The Love I Have For You, dropping two notches to number 19 on the Weekend 22.
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0: That's Colton Dixon down two places to number 19 with The Love I Have For You on The Weeknd 22. 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

0: That's Gladden with Good In My Soul, moving down three positions to number 18 on the Weekend 22. Taylor Hill's Windshield Wiper sparked a cool father-son musical moment. Taylor and son broke down a little beatbox to the Wiper's motion. Hill said this, "I can't wait to work with this guy when he's older. I already love seeing his curiosity in music grow. When I was a kid, I started on PlayStation Media Maker, but with all the tools available now and the skills I have, I can only imagine what our kids are capable of." You can check out the clip on Taylor's official Instagram page. Our number 17 song, Taylor Hill climbing one notch with Hello on the Weekend 22.
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0: That's Hello from Taylor Hill, up one place to number 17 on the Weekend 22. We're on the way to the number one song in the country. Coming up on our countdown, we'll chat with Sarah Reeves about her journey so far. 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
22: There was always this, I guess, gnawing in the back of my mind, is God with me, or is God going to leave me because of my mistakes? 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It was Psalm 46:10. And it said, be still and know that I'm God. What does this mean? As I looked into the Hebrew of this verse, when it says, be still and know that I'm God, it says, stop fighting. Let go. Cause yourself to let go. Little did I know that my grip hanging on to things I didn't understand, to the things I felt justified in, were the very things that were pulling me down. But once I let my grip go, once I let it go, God answered my prayer. One of the most profound things that I've learned in my walk with Christ is that He is enough.
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24: Before you were born, someone had the authority to decide whether you would be here at all. And every day, there's decisions being made for thousands of people under the right of choice, or sometimes stated as the right to choose. Now, one perspective is that that choice is on whether or not a pregnancy reaches full term. That's on one side of the fence. On the other side of the fence, another perspective is a choice on whether or not a person gets to exist. Now, depending on your convictions, that statement, even that I talked about the two sides of the fence, might have caused you some anxiety or stress, or maybe you just didn't like it. You want to avoid the topic, you don't want to talk about it, and I get it. This topic, this concept of whether or not we allow a pregnancy to go to full term and for a child to be born, it's hard for some of us to understand, but it's a challenging topic in our culture today. And so for you, if you're on the pro-choice movement side, my goal today is not to offend you.

0: I want you to just listen for 20 minutes, half an hour, if possible, if you can. And I promise you that if you can listen for that long, you will understand the other side. You may not agree with it, but at least you will understand the other side. And if you have ever wondered, if you're on the pro-choice side, if you've ever wondered why so many Christians can't get on board with the pro-choice movement, and you don't understand why Christians are always at the front end of opposing those types of policies and ideals, this message will help you understand. You will gain understanding on the other side. And if you are on the other side, this will simply give you more understanding to the viewpoints you have. And so let's get started. My name is Jeremy Norton. I am the lead pastor of Mountain View Church, and we are in week two of our series, Questions and Answers, Finding Truth in God's Word. Now, last week, we discussed the concept of truth, and we were looking at the evidence in Scripture and the sources for authentic truth that can be validated with as many manuscripts and as many translations, widespread impact in what's hopeful and helpful. There is no other documents on the planet that can be validated and authoritative as the Scriptures. And so that is why we lean to the Scriptures as truth. And so today's our first big hot button topic after going through that truth discussion, and we're going to be talking about abortion. Now, the big question that we're asking today, that we're hoping to answer, is what is the value of a human life? What's the value of a human life? And Western culture, as we already talked about, frames this concept or this question as a matter of choice. And my suggestion and the Christian worldview is that before we get to the concept of choice, there's actually a matter of authority that needs to be decided first. And that choice can only be made by who's given authority or who has the authority to choose. And so that's what we're going to dig in. Now, again, I am not casting judgment by this. My goal in this message is not to Bible thump. You're just not going to listen to a half hour of just a bunch of Bible verses quoted to you. Although we're going to start in Scripture, that is not my goal. I will show you how the science backs up the Scripture, and then we're going to end with the idea of how abortion impacts culture and society. And from the science and the culture and the society view, you'll get a better understanding on why Christians struggle with being on board with abortion and why it's difficult for us. And so let's get started.
1: Hi, my name is Eliana. The scripture reading today is Psalm 139, verses 13 to 18. You're welcome to follow along with a physical Bible, searching the table of contents for the corresponding page number. Alternatively, you can download the Bible app or visit Bible.com. You made all the delicate inner parts of my body and knit me together in my mother's womb. Thank you for making me so wonderfully complex. Your workmanship is marvelous. How well I know it. You watched me as I was being formed in utter seclusion, as I was woven together in the dark of the womb. You saw me before I was born. Every day of my life was recorded in your book. Every moment was laid out before a single day had passed. How precious are your thoughts above me, O God. They cannot be numbered. I can't even count them. They outnumber the grains of sand. And when I wake up, you are still with me.
0: I want to start this discussion in Scripture in Psalm 139, specifically looking at verse 13, which states, "For you formed my inward parts, you knitted me together in my mother's womb." Now, that is not a stretch for anyone to see how that verse applies to the abortion topic. But I want to jump down further in 139 to

verse 17, which says this: "How precious to me are your thoughts, O God. How vast is the sum of them." Now, for the Christian, verse 17 and what's stated there is just as important as what's stated in verse 13. We see them as connected ideals, and specifically to do with the abortion discussion and life. And some of these words that are used, if we look at the word precious, now precious is a word that we use for a newborn baby, and they are precious. But for the Christian, God's word and his thoughts and his ways and the wisdom of God is also very precious, maybe more precious, which is hard to comprehend, but it is. And then the second word here, the word vast, that his thoughts, his comprehension, his understanding is far greater than any of our understanding as human beings. And so although verse 3 directly deals with the knitting of a human being in the womb, and very relevant, we can't ignore verse 17, and that the things that God says in his word and the understanding that he has about humanity and the form of humanity, it's way bigger than ours. And so for us, we're cautious. We're so cautious in making any sort of judgment call on life in general. And we'll get to that again when we talk about the end of life in another message. But we're cautious because we understand that his ways and his thoughts, his understanding is greater than ours. And so for you, striving to understand the Christian, trying to understand maybe the pro-life movement, trying to understand like why we think the way we do, this is a crucial point. We believe this to be true. It's foundational for us. And so again, if Western culture frames this as a matter of choice, before we have choice, we kind of have to settle this matter of authority. And you may not agree with that, but in order for you to be pro-choice or to make a choice, you have to be given a level of authority or believe you have a level of authority. And so again, our right to choose is held within God's authority. That's what we believe to be true. And that we are knit together under his wisdom. And if we are knit together under his wisdom, we struggle with intervening in that. We believe that it's kind of taking over some of what God has already started. And so think about it this way. For the Christian, if God has the authority, the choice was never ours to begin with. Again, for the Christian, if God has the authority, the choice was never ours to begin with. Now, again, if you're skeptical at this point, you've already been ready to scroll a couple times, and maybe right now you are wanting to click on the next video. I get it. There are some in our society, maybe you, that really hate everything I'm saying. And culture often downplays pregnancy as a random biological event. And yet, this scripture evidence points to, no, not such a random event. But again, if you disregard scripture, then I get it. Forget about it then. Let's just look at the science. And it is my conviction, and I think you'll see from the science, if you stick around for the next few minutes or so, you will see that the science actually validates what was written in God's word long, long ago. And specifically, I want to look at two pieces of scientific evidence. The first piece is the conception evidence. And I want to look first, part A being the chemoattractants. Chemoattractants. Now, maybe you've never heard of chemoattractants, but they are so important to understanding the initial stage of conception and life forming in a human being. Here we go. In 2020, researchers from Stockholm University published a study that proved that a human egg isn't just sitting there passively, waiting for whichever sperm happens to arrive first. That's the way we thought of it. Up until then, it's like a race. Whoever gets there first, that's the way it is. Or whatever gets there first, again, on your understanding of that. Okay? So, but reading on, the fluid surrounding the egg releases chemical signals called, here's the word, chemoattractants. And those signals attract specific sperm more strongly than others. Let that sink in for a moment. It's not just a matter of who gets there first or which sperm gets there first.
is that there's

is a chemoattractant that only wants certain types of sperm. And so it's almost like the egg in itself inside the female is choosing the right match. I know we're talking about choosing. Is this really choosing? It's chemical. I know, but bear with me for a moment. Because what this means is long before your mother knew she was pregnant, there had to be a level of intentional selection built in to your conception. There's only a certain type of sperm that was going to reach the egg. Now that's just part A. Part B to this process is something called a zinc spark. That's right, a zinc spark. Never heard of it? We're going to learn about it. So at the exact instant that an egg is activated toward fertilization, okay, so the right sperm, the right match, all right, we got a match, it releases a chemical spark due to a burst of zinc, something researchers call a zinc spark. Using special fluorescent dye that lights up when it touches zinc, scientists at Northwestern University became the first to capture this happening in a human egg. And they found that the brighter the spark, the better that egg's chances of developing into a healthy embryo. Moreover, researchers believe this same spark helps block other sperm from entering the egg, ensuring a healthy fertilization. Now, for the Christian worldview, so you understand how we see this, and I'm sure, no matter who you are, you're amazed by that. That is incredible. Incredible scientific evidence that is still relatively new. We didn't know this for so long. And yet, this scientific evidence for us, that it proves that the first moments of a human being's existence, they're not as random as we first thought. There's a design and intentionality in that, and that event isn't just an happening. There are biological chemicals and hormones set up in a perfect way so that the sperm and the egg are the right match. And so now, if we, for a moment, jump back to our core passage, let's just look at some of this. Again, if we go back to verse 13, you formed my inward parts. You knitted me together in my mother's womb. Then, further down in the text, we read verses 15 and 16 say, my frame was not hidden from you when I was being made in secret. Further down, your eyes saw my unformed substance. For us as Christians, when we see the science, it is not a leap for us to see what was described thousands of years ago and say, okay, well, this sounds a lot like what we're seeing in science. There is something happening at conception that isn't random. Okay, let's move on again. So we're not done yet with the scientific evidence, by the way. We need to now look part two here. Part two also has a part A and part B, okay? But we're looking at the genetic evidence, okay? The genetic evidence, and what I want to look to first is the blueprint. The blueprint that's in the genetic evidence. Okay, let's get into this. When a sperm and egg fuse at fertilization, the two half sets of chromosomes combine into a single complete genome, a full genetic blueprint for a brand new, unique human being in an instant. This means that nothing gets added later. Every trait you'd ever have was already written into that first single cell before it had ever divided even once. But now let's go to the Human Genome Project, because it gets crazier, okay? So check this out. Part B, the Human Genome Project. The Human Genome Project finished sequencing, okay, this is how much information, all 3 billion letters of human DNA on April 14th, 2003. So we're talking 23 years. We've only known this Human Genome Project for 23 years. That's very young history.

And yet, for after two decades of study, the results are conclusive that the code of every human being is complete since conception. Now, the pushback when I start to get into, okay, well, what happened? Why aren't these people here? Why didn't the pregnancy go to full term? The automatic pushback are usually stories of tragedy. There's abuse, assault, a risk of life or disability to the mother or to the child. Caveat here, all of which are extremely, I will repeat, extremely difficult. They are sad realities, and they're so difficult for parents or sometimes a single parent to navigate. Again, anytime there's abuse, assault, there's risk of life for the child or the mother and all that stuff. Those are difficult choices that I'm not going to make any judgment calls on today. It's not worth it. I don't want to fight. I don't want to argue. I don't want to pass judgment on those situations. I do have my personal convictions, but they're not, I don't want to talk about them here and now. But what I will say is those situations are less than 10% of abortions. Again, based on the research, abuse, assault, risk of life to mother or baby, those are less than 10%. And so I would like to talk about the other, you know, at least 80% if we rule out some difficult situations outside of those things I mentioned. Who are those people? Now, the most detailed study on record asked women the single most important reason behind their decision to abort, and this study was out of the United States. I understand we're in Canada. Unfortunately, Canada has no equivalent data, and we've actually, there's no research on reasons for abortion. In Canada, it's actually seen as offensive to ask why. So you don't ask why, and so we don't have the data. Thankfully, we have data out of the United States, and this is the largest study done. And I would assume that the reasons in the States are similar as reasons everywhere. So we're going to look at them. Okay, that's what the data we have. That's what we're going to look at. And if you're currently watching from the United States, then this is valid for you anyway. Okay, here we go. 25% stated the reasons for ending the pregnancy or terminating the pregnancy was the timing wasn't right. 23% stated they were unable to afford a child right now. 19% stated they were already caring for other children or dependents. Then we move down to the single digit numbers. 8% stated they didn't have a stable partner or they were in the middle of a broken relationship. 7% felt they were too young or unready. And this may have included teen pregnancies that may have been protected because they were still minors, unsure on that, but they were too young or unready. 4% stated the pregnancy would have disrupted their education or career plans. Now we'll move into the more challenging or kind of unknown situations, some of which I mentioned at the start of these this data set. Okay, so 4% stated that the mother's own physical health condition or her life might have been at risk if she had brought the baby to full term, complications there with the mother. 3% stated complications with the baby, that the baby would be born with a health condition or a disability. And then less than 0.5% each cited being the victim of assault, had partner pressure, parental pressure, or they wanted to keep the pregnancy a secret. And then lastly, we have 6% that are all unique situations that fell outside of the common reasons. Okay, so the question now for you and me is like, well, how does this impact culture and society? Well, we're all talking about percentages, but now let's talk about the actual numbers. These percentages represent roughly 1.1 million abortions. Right, these percentages in the study represent 1.1 million pregnancies that were terminated. And out of that 1.1 million abortions in the United States alone, over 80% of them are related to lifestyle interruption or situational challenges.
80% of them are related to lifestyle interruption or situational challenges. Again, I will repeat, I'm not giving this information to heap judgment on you, to shame you. That is not what I'm trying to do. I just desperately want you to understand why and how we as Christians think. And so from the Christian worldview, we see 1.1 million faces, not fetuses. When Christians hear that 1.1 million number, and we understand what the scripture says and what the science says, that these are individual people where their single cell has all the makeup, their entire blueprint, 3 million DNA pieces. When we see that, we see faces, not fetuses. We see faces that were supposed to be here. And again, not to judge, not to shame, but that's how we think. And so from our perspective, we see people that are missing in our workplace, in our schools, that are active members of our society. And other than those lifestyle problems and situational problems and difficult situations, they would have been here. And on the other side, there are loads of people. There are millions of people that are born into those situations. And some of them, even because they have difficult lifestyles and they grow up poor, these things, what we know is, you know, sometimes a hard life produces a really high character person. And many, many people who had some hard knock starts ended up doing incredible things. And so we're just wondering, we're asking the question, what if those people were going to do amazing things? And this doesn't discount the decline in disabled people in our society due to abortion. And I know this is a hot button topic, and I know it's only like less than 3%, I think it said, but Down syndrome, spina bifida, and other disabilities, mental and physical disabilities, these people are disappearing in our culture. If you're listening to this and you're a boomer or a Gen Xer, you had more people, or let's say this differently, you interacted with more people that have Down syndrome in your life than we do now, than our children will. And because of early stage identification of different disabilities, more people with disabilities are aborted and never live. And I'm asking a hard question that might be offensive. Are the boomers worse off because they lived with more people in their schools and workplaces that were disabled, that more families in their communities, that they interacted with people with Down syndrome more than our children will? Are they better off or are we better off? I'm not going to give you that answer, but these are the things that plagues a Christian. These are the things that we wonder about, that cause us to struggle. And I hope you're starting to see why it's so difficult for a Christian to just jump on the pro-choice movement. These are all the things that are swirling around in our head that we're just like, ugh. And then we look at the scriptures and God's word and we look at all this evidence and we're like, okay, God, maybe you're onto something. And for us, God intentionally designed and initiated the existence of every human being. And so then we submit our authority and we submit our right to choose to God. That's what we do. And if God allows a baby to be conceived and to grow and to be born, we believe that it's our responsibility as people, as a family, as a father, as a mother, as a brother, aunts, uncles, as a family, as a church, we believe that we need to embrace them and love them and accept them and try to care for them as best we can and help families that are struggling. And so for us, a child is a precious gift. But for us, God's word is even more precious. And so we read verse 17 again. How precious to me are your thoughts, O God. How vast is the sum of them. Our thoughts are not higher than God's thoughts. We submit our view of human life and authority to God's will revealed in his word. And so we have been given certain authorities as human beings, but we give God the authority so that the choice is not ours. For some of you, this message might feel too late. You've already made some decisions. For others, maybe you're facing decisions.
that are difficult.

I can't say it enough that my goal is not to cast judgment. I just want to give you a different perspective. I want you to try to see the other side. And we just all have to ask the question, who has the authority over life? But if you've decided, maybe from this message or maybe before now, if you've decided that authority belongs to God, maybe this is the first time where you're like, you know what? This evidence is too much for me to ignore. There is something that God wrote in the scriptures that we should have been paying attention to, and I am ready to maybe get on board with this and maybe believe in God, maybe believe that he has a plan, maybe believe that he designed things. And if that's you, I want you to understand, don't let your past get in the way of that. Don't let your current struggles get in the way of that. Your current decisions are past decisions, because there's forgiveness in God's love from the past, and there's strength for what lies ahead. And you see, all of us are separated from God by our sinful choices and our sin nature. We're fallen as human beings, striving to do it our way. And God wants to restore our relationship with him, and he wants to remove that barrier. And to do that, he sent his son, Jesus. Jesus died on the cross for the sins of the world. He paid for them, even though he was innocent, and he was buried. But then he rose again on the third day, and he conquered sin and death. And the scriptures tell us, if we believe in our heart that Jesus is Lord, or that he's king, and we confess that Jesus is alive and God raised him from the dead, and we choose to make Jesus our king from now on, and we choose to follow him, that we can be saved. Not only will we receive God's spirit living inside

0: following God and following Jesus. But all of us could use this prayer right now. Let's pray together. Dear God, I admit that I've held on to authority that was never mine to keep. Forgive me for leaning on my own understanding of what makes a life valuable. I believe you sent your son, Jesus, to die on the cross for my sin, that he was buried, and that you raised him from the dead, overcoming sin and death. I accept Jesus as my Lord and King. Forgive me for what's behind me, and give me strength for what's ahead. And it's in Jesus' name I pray. Amen.
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3: This is the Weekend 22. I'm Stu Gray for Josh Ashton, keeping you up to date with the hottest hits of your week. 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The Weekend 22 is on Instagram. 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We'll be Instagram friends. 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Checking in at number 16 now, Kayla Gordon jumping three spots with God First to become our biggest mover of this week on The Weekend 22.
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0: That's Mun moving up one notch to number 15 with Forgiveness on the Weekend 22. We had the chance to chat recently with Sarah Reeves, and the singer-songwriter opened up about her journey so far.
1: Basically, the theme of my journey in life and in music so far is that it hasn't always been easy, but I find that the hardest moments in my life are actually the moments that have shaped who I am today. And I find myself being drawn to things that are bigger than me, that challenge me in a way. Because it's actually there that I have this strong need for God to come and take over and fill that void and fill my weakness with His strength. And what He does through me is way better than what I can do on my own.
0: Thanks, Sarah. 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
2: Life Church Switch has a new single out titled Good News. It's the latest release from the Oklahoma City-based worship collective known for their award-winning song Symphony. This one is a pop gospel track rooted in piano, guitar, and for the first time in a Life Church Switch recording, a full choir. The result is something that feels both celebratory and grounded at the same time. Rob Estevez from the group said that they wanted to write a song to remind listeners that no matter how heavy life gets, hope remains steadfast in Jesus. He came to save us even though we didn't deserve it. And with him, we can't lose. Rob said they also wanted the song to feel like Jesus sitting with you in whatever you're carrying right now. That's a pretty good description of what it delivers. Good News is the second single from their upcoming full-length album, Simple, which arrives August 5th. Good News is out now on all streaming platforms. Go check it out. I'm Rachel James with Music News.
0: 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We have a lot more music left on our countdown this week, including the latest from Allison Ide and new music from Selah. 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
0: 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My name is Stu Gray. We're counting down the top hits of the week. Thanks for spending part of your weekend with us. Allison Ide is heading out on her first headline tour this fall. She's looking for your help with her set list. Allison took to social media to pose this question. What songs should we sing this fall on our headline tour? You can give her your suggestions on Instagram at Allison Ide. Here is IDK from Allison Ide, slipping one position on The Weeknd 22.
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1: 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This is Selah with Evan Edgerer with We Shine Bright, Vamos a Brillar on the Weekend 22.

0: That's We Shine Bright, Vamos a Brillar, from Selah and Evan Edgerer. 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